This hour of the program, we have our cereal Close to My Heart at 10:15 and my triple golden play after 10:30. And let's not forget all of the great music that you've been accustomed to. I've got three songs to get us to the cereal. The Beach Boys, Help Me Rhonda. The Eagles, Desperado. Then Tom Petty and the Heartbreakers, I Won't Back Down.

0: 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And look at Williams go!
1: Hi, this is Ty Williams for RAD. 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

0: Harry Vincent never knew how he found his way from the ambulance, which brought him to the hospital, to the room where Elaine was lying. Afterwards, the last thing he could remember after his ordeal was the noise of the railway yards and the pain. And he could recall that he thought Elaine was beckoning him to follow her. So he reasoned from that he would have made his way to the hospital to see her, oblivious of where she was in his conscious mind, but retaining somewhere the knowledge of how to get to her. Afterwards, too, he couldn't remember hearing her call out as she did when she saw him, terrified.
1: Harry, you're hurt.
2: Are you all right, madam? I'm a police officer.
1: What are you doing here? What's happened? What's the matter with my husband?
2: He's your husband.
1: What's happened? Tell me.
2: Oh, he's been hurt, but he'll be all right. He's supposed to be in the casualty ward.
1: Casualty ward? Has he been in an accident?
2: Kind of, but don't you worry, Mrs. Vincent. Everything's under control. Now, if you don't mind, we'll get back. The doctor wants to see him.
1: Harry.
3: Then I... Robert is...
1: Harry, are you badly hurt?
3: Robert's all right, Elaine. All right, the police, I told the police. They're with your mother now.
2: Oh, I'm sorry, Mrs. Vincent, that you saw him like this. Well, come on, son. Let the doc look at you.
1: Oh, please, would you ring my mother? Her number's BM4765. I must know. I must. Would you ring her now?
2: I'll ring your mother, Mrs. Vincent, and ask her to come down here. Now, Mr. Vincent, you'd better come back to casualty.
4: This is her room. We'll go in.
5: Are you sure she'll want to see me?
4: I'd like you to stay.
5: All right, Mrs. Harvey.
1: Is that your mother?
4: Yes, dear. Come on, Miss Edgemore. Hello, Elaine.
1: Hello. Miss Edgemore.
5: Hello, Elaine. Your mother asked me to come in.
4: Elaine, Harry's had the most terrible experience.
1: I know. Did the police tell you he came here?
4: Yes, and we've been to see him.
1: Is he in any danger?
4: No, just suffering from shock and bruising. He'll be all right tomorrow.
1: What happened?
4: Oh, those gamblers, they... Oh, Elaine, it was hideous.
5: They rang your mother and threatened to hurt Robert if she didn't pay Harry's gambling debts.
1: Is Robert all right?
5: He's with the police.
1: But these men might wait.
5: The police expect to arrest them at any minute. Now, there's no need to worry.
1: Did they injure Harry?
5: Yes. You see, when I saw you and you told me you were worried about your mother, I called on her. She told me what had happened and that she'd called Harry and told him to bring Robert to me.
4: I should have told the police, but this man said if I did, anything might happen to Robert.
1: How awful.
5: When Harry came with Robert, I told him what had happened. He listened. Then he told me to ring the police straight away. Then he left to go and see this man, Mac.
1: But why didn't he leave it to the police?
5: I think that he wanted to settle it himself.
1: I wondered if someone had threatened him.
5: I know that they had. He rang this man, Mac, from my phone. And he was threatened then. But he wouldn't tell me what it was.
1: When he came in here, into this room, he was covered in blood. His face was swollen and cut. I couldn't believe it was him. He kept saying my name.
5: He was talking about you when the police found him, saying that he had to see you. He seemed to think that you were calling him to follow you.
1: But how did he find his way to this room? He was delirious.
4: I'll tell you how he found his way here, Elaine.
1: How?
4: Because he's so deeply in love with you that you're in every part of his mind. Do you realize what I'm trying to say?
1: Yes. Yes, I do.
4: There's no one else, Elaine, who could love you like that. Do you understand?
1: I do now. He never told me the man threatened him. He just said he'd refused to pay his debts. If I'd known...
4: If you'd known, what would you have said? That he was being dramatic?
1: I suppose. Yes, I suppose I would have said something like that.
4: You realize that he came here after that experience because even in the state he was in, he wanted you to know that he'd fought for you. He didn't consciously feel it, but you're all he cares about. So telling you was an automatic thing. He couldn't help it.
1: Mother, I've got to see him. I've got to talk to him.
4: You will. And Elaine, see that you talk the way you really feel. my son-in-law this morning.
6: Hello. Sit down. Make yourself comfortable.
4: You sound extremely cheerful.
6: I feel it. The x-ray shows no broken bones, no internal damage, swelling's going down. Doctor says I'm a good physical specimen for my age. Now, what else could I want?
4: Well, that's counting your blessings, if you like.
6: Tell me, how's Elaine?
4: In better condition even than you.
6: And Robert?
4: Missing both of you. When he knew his mother was in hospital, he wanted to know if Mummy would bring him home a baby sister.
6: What did you say?
4: I said, not this time.
6: That sounds as though you think a baby sister might be a good idea.
4: Well, don't you?
6: Yes, a great idea. But Elaine might feel differently.
4: Somehow, given time, I don't think she will.
6: I certainly botched up our marriage, didn't I?
4: It wasn't entirely you, Harry.
6: Mostly me.
4: Well, whatever it was, both of you must put the past right out of your minds. You will have to begin all over again.
6: For me, that won't be difficult. But I'm not certain about Elaine.
4: Go down and see her, Harry. I think you'll be pleasantly surprised.

0: Can I come in?
1: Harry.
0: I'm making a better entrance this time, don't you think?
1: Harry, come here. Sit on the bed.
0: Thanks. A soft place is where I sit best at the moment.
1: Put your arms around me.
0: Huh?
1: Put your arms around me.
0: You mean it? For love? You don't want me to pull your bed jacket up on your shoulders or something?
1: I want you to put your arms around me. Because I want to say it, Harry. I love you.
0: I think I like being beaten up. Look what it's done for me.
1: Why did you go there alone?
0: I wanted to give Mac a going over. I would have too, but his offsider hit me with a chair.
1: You must never do anything like that again.
0: There'll never be any need to. Tell me something. And be careful of that side of my head. It's furrowed.
1: Sorry, darling. What do you want me to tell you?
0: Well, do you love me the same or different?
1: I just love you.
0: But does it bear any resemblance to how you used to love me?
1: Love's love. I suppose all love's the same in some ways.
0: Look, what I'm trying to say is, did the old lot die and a new lot take its place? Or wasn't the old lot dead or what?
1: Why do you want to know?
0: I'm just curious.
1: Well, I can't tell you. I just love you. It's not something you can compare. It's just, well, it's love.
0: Women are hopeless at analyzing their emotions.
1: Why analyze them? Why not enjoy them?
0: You've got something there. Are you enjoying yours at the moment?
1: Mm-hmm.
0: It's a queer thing, being alive, being a person. I wonder would we be better off if we were some sort of insects, beetles, for instance.
1: If I were an insect, do you know something?
0: What?
1: I wouldn't want any other beetle but you.
0: That's what you say now.
1: I mean it.
0: How about if it was a particularly good-looking, particularly pleasant, a particularly professional beetle like, say, Dr. Shepley?
1: You're still jealous.
0: Always will be. In a very mature sort of way, of course.
1: Oh, but of course. But I don't mind. It makes a man remember his wife is around.
0: What does a man have to do to make a woman remember he's around?
1: Not half so much as you've done, darling. Not one half so much.
2: Come in.
0: Got some time to spare a man who's been through the wars?
2: Harry, let me look at you. Well, apart from a faint black line around the eyebrow, you're practically unscarred. How do you feel?
0: Wonderful. I'm coming back to work tomorrow.
2: Now, Harry, don't be quixotic. You might as well enjoy the rest of the time. You should have a few days' credit.
0: I'm sick of doing nothing.
2: What's Elaine say about coming back?
0: Well, she doesn't want me to, but Margaret, I've got a terrific idea for the day before the parade.
2: Well, we could do with it. What is it?
0: Well, all in good time. There's something I want to say first.
2: They've caught those men.
0: Well, they've done that all right. And Mac looks like getting about 3 years. And I can't say I'm sorry. But that's not what I want to say. Margaret, Sir Gerald rang this morning at home, which, for a start, was pretty decent.
2: Yes, it was considerate.
0: He told me what Maxton's proposed to do.
2: Are you happy about it?
0: You know I am. And there's not another firm in the world who'd do it. Do you realise that for the first time, I won't owe a penny?
2: Well, if you stay that way, you'll be very happy.
0: I will. Don't worry. But it's all due to you.
2: Oh, nonsense.
0: Now, don't be modest. Sir Gerald told me all.
2: And he had no right to. I'll speak to him about it. Now, Harry, I'm very busy, and if you've nothing better to do...
0: Okay, I'll spare your blushes. But I just wanted to say thanks. That's all. I'm going now.
2: Harry, I'm only too pleased to have done anything I could. Do you know, when you first told me about this trouble, my opinion of you sank slightly. But it didn't drop altogether. Since then, you've shown that you're exactly as I believed you could be. With a little help.
0: Yours wasn't a little help. It was everything.
2: All I did was perhaps show you the common sense way to act. Now, get out. Go on.
0: I can take a hint as well as the next man. So long.
2: Goodbye. And Harry.
0: Yeah?
2: I think Elaine's a very lucky girl.

When Harry had gone, Margaret relaxed and enjoyed her own feelings. Life, she thought, could happen for the best. Sometimes Providence moved in seemingly blind and often cruel ways, but with sound common sense and good motives to help it in its work, often it produced a better state of things than existed before. Then she thought of her own situation. Would that work out like this? Fate there had not been so kind, and its purpose, if there was one, seemed obscure. Would she eventually reach the newfound happiness that had come to Elaine and Harry Vincent? And when?

In need of a satellite phone? 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

Hot chocolate, everyone's a winner. Now it's time for my triple golden play, and today we are featuring Boz Gags, born in 1944. He is an American singer, songwriter, and guitarist. Now he has dabbled in a few things. He was part of a couple of bands, the Ardells and the Steve Miller Band, but then went on to pursue a solo career in 1969. I do love his sound, so I have picked out three songs for you to enjoy today. We'll go with Lido Shuffle, Low Down, and What Can I Say?

0: It's time to spruce up the floors in the house.
1: They are looking a little old. Your carpet, tiles, Mandy. If it can be laid on your floor, Watts Brothers Carpet One will have seen it, sold it and installed it.
0: Really?
1: Focus, Mandy. There's also window coverings.
0: Curtains?
1: Mandy, the neighbours. They also do carpet, vinyl and tiles, both ceramic and vinyl. Timber? It's a big showroom, or they can come to you.
0: Really?
1: Watts Brothers Carpet One on Elphinstone Street.

That was Bomber, Castleman, Judy May, and Argent. Hold Your Head Up. Well, that just about brings us to the end of the program. I'm Nicole, and you are listening to Morning Melodies here at your community radio station, 4YOU. I hope you've had some fun over the last couple of hours listening to all of your favorite music. There is one more song I'd like to leave you with, Bette Midler, Beast of Burden. That will take us up to the 11 o'clock news and sport update and then into our country music program. I do hope you enjoy the rest of your day. Join me again tomorrow morning, same time, same place. Thanks so much for your company. Bye for now.

G'day everyone and welcome to the It's My Country Radio Show, coming to you from the IMC Country Radio Studios in Melbourne, Australia. My name's Pete Matthew and it's great to have your company. Thanks for joining me on the show that brings you country music you know and country music you should know. Opening up this week's show was the brand new track for Brandon Lake called Daddy's DNA, and I've got to say I do love that one. Now, I've got a jam-packed show for you this week with all new country music, including this one from Jack Van Cleef featuring Zach Bryan. It's called Rattlesnake.

A double play of sorts from Craig Morgan there. That was Who I'm From. Before that, we had Blake Shelton featuring Craig Morgan with Heaven Sweet Home. All right, coming up now, this is a double play from Dylan Marlowe. Picture Perfect, and then Dylan Marlowe and Connor Smith with Country in the Clouds.

A brand new member of the IMC Promotions family. That was Tornado Sky with their brand new song called I'm a Mess. Before that, Ashley Ewing featuring Blaine Howard with Promises and Mistakes. And Bourbon Sons with Never Left Me featuring Anna Jay. All right, up now, this is brand new for Cody Jinks. It's called Found.

A triple play of Aussies there. That was Sarah Rose with First Time, Caitlin Marie with Heaven Someday, and Michael Carpenter featuring Peter Caswell with Turning Point. Right up now, this is Olivia Lynn and her brand new song called You're No Good.

Shaboozy and Jelly Roll with Amen, Jordan Rayner with The Girl You Left, and Cole Swindell with We Can Always Move On. All right, up now, this is the Gatlin Brothers and their brand new song called Going Home.

weak as a hurricane, tearing trouble through my chest. And hard days are a light rain,

I hope you're enjoying all the brand new music on the show this week. That was Gabe Choate with Sweet Tooth, Dierks Bentley with Standing in the Sun, and Carrie Haskins with On Again, Off Again. All right, up now, Luke Bryan, country song, Came On.

That was Howard County with Desert Folk. Before that, the Heartland Roots Band from the UK with Raise Her Right, and the T Brothers Band with Breathe. All right, up now, Weldon Henson and his brand new song called Stone Cold Country Gold.

New music for Waylon Wyatt, that was Sincerely Your Son. And before that one, we had Shelby Means with Suitcase Blues. All right, folks, that's it for this week's show. Thanks very much for listening. Hopefully you can join me all same time, same place next week. I'm going to leave you now with a Sam Cooke classic. It's called Bring It On Home To Me, and it's sung by Luke Coombs, Preservation Hall, featuring Ivor Neville. I'll catch you all next week.

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5: I'm Mark Dransfield. The Prime Minister says he's standing firm as the Trump administration rebukes his tech agenda. More from federal politics reporter Nelson Scott.
6: Anthony Albanese is at the UN, spruiking Labor's proposed digital duty of care laws that would let users opt out of harmful social media algorithms. The US has criticised the regulations, claiming they'll facilitate censorship both in Australia algorithms. The US has criticised the regulations, claiming they will facilitate censorship both in Australia and abroad.

performed in musical theatre productions. I was provoked into bringing this music to you because I had a couple of people that hadn't heard him for a while, and I thought that, well, that is great because we haven't been playing a lot of his music, and I've got an hour of lovely music chosen for you now, so let's go and listen. And we're going to open with one of those great songs for him, The Sun Ain't Gonna Shine No More.

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this week, we kicked off with Kickin' Stones from the Stompin' Ramblers, a very rootsy, bluesy song from their album also titled Kickin' Stones. The Stompin' Ramblers are Owen Mansell and Ryan Stone, and they're inspired by the classic sounds of Sonny Terry and Brownie McGee, as well as R.L. Burnside and Muddy Waters. I think the guys produce foot stompin' blues from the Sydney Northern Beaches base that would be totally at home on the Mississippi Delta. Hi, and welcome to this week's program of Blues, Roots and Boots. And this week there's a slightly more country flavour to the program, but we'll attribute that to me being surrounded by cowboy hats and enthusiastic singing at the Larry Fleet concert in Brisbane recently, where Troy Cassadaly was the opening act and he had the audience eating out of the palm of his hand pretty much from the first note. Inspirational stuff. And what better way to acknowledge that than with a track from Mr. Cassadaly's most recent studio album, which is coming up shortly. But also this week we have Big Harp George, new music from Lambros, Vixens of Fall, Tom Mack, Andrew Swift, No Promises, Waylon Wyatt, Josh Stumpf, 63 Deluxe, and BB and the Bullets. Right now, it's that track from Troy Cassadaly I was referring to. It's called Let's Ride from the album Between the Fires.

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Vixens of Four are on the last train, that last track, and it's from their soon-to-be-released sophomore album, due out in November. They sing and harmonise like only siblings can, and as recording artists, they're going from strength to strength. Wild Honey from BB and the Bullets is up next. They are a powerhouse trio from New Zealand who perform mid-last-century blues classics along with their own music. Wild Honey, which has a bit of a rhythmic nod going on there to James Brown, is from their album Wrong Side of the River, and I'll follow that with a track from 8-time Golden Guitar winner Travis Collins titled Dirty Money.

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He was off to Canada for that last one, Johnny Walker from Josh Stumpf. The Saskatchewan singer-songwriter released his first single in 2023, with two singles releases since then charting in the top 10 of the Canadian country music charts. His new EP is Two Lane Testimony, and he'll be touring in Australia in October when he'll be performing at the Groundwater Music Festival on the Gold Coast. Our next artist is just about to release his eighth album. It's called No Shortcuts and it's from Big Harp George. He's from the Bay Area of San Francisco, and prior to turning to singing, songwriting and playing blues harp, he was a criminal defence attorney. An interesting shift. This is the title track from the album, No Shortcuts, from Big Harp George.

0: blending blues, soul and rock, it's Connor and Harry Lambrow, who together make up Lambros. They're currently engaged in a European tour and have just released the track we just listened to, Never Let Me Go. I saw them live a couple of years ago, just the two of them, and they delivered a huge sound. Sometimes it takes a while to find where your musical feet really need to take you, and that could be possibly true for our next artist, Tom Mack, who's been nipping at the heels of the music industry for a while now, engaging in a range of different musical forms, but he seems to have found his heart in country, and his new release is Brave, which has a beautiful story attached to it related to his finding love and acceptance. This is Tom Mack with Brave.
1: We just had to be really mindful of everybody's feelings. So it's a really, really important song for us. It's probably the rawest and most important song for me, and I do feel like it's a song that we've written. You know, I bring my partner into this because she's done so much work in the background on, you know, marketing it, social media, and telling the story when I'm exhausted by that kind of thing. And I just want to perform it and have that resonate. But it actually has been a really rewarding experience since it's come out, because people are in similar situations are coming to us and, you know, reaching out to say, this is a healing song for me as well, in a blended family situation. And so that's been the rewarding part of this. And I think, you know, that's why I think it is to date potentially the most important release for me. So

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1: Every day we make choices, some can change our lives forever. 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So what's the right choice? If you're going to have a few, then plan ahead. Organise a designated driver, like a bus driver, a cabbie, a sober mate or a family member who can get you home safely. You'll be better off for it.
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From the hills of the Gippsland district in Victoria comes a duo that have been quietly but determinedly releasing their blend of Americana, blues, country, pop and soul over the last few years, getting better with each single and album release. They are No Promises, made up of two talented songwriters in Janine Garvey and Eric Collier, and they've just released their latest album, which is titled Siren, and managed to secure award-winning producer Matt Fell for the production duties on this latest effort. We just heard So Goodbye from No Promises. The young man bringing us the next track is a very busy lad indeed. He's only 20, has already had a few hits on the American country scene, is currently engaged in an extensive tour of the US, which will be followed by a European, UK and Australian tour, and he also released his debut album Dust Piles in July. In Australia, he'll be performing at Tamworth as well as Capital City dates around the country, and that will all be happening here in January. His name is Waylon Wyatt, and he's from the state of Arkansas. So let's hear what he has to say for himself in his latest single release, I'm Sorry, But I Love You.

A couple of weeks ago, I did an interview with Australian country artist Andrew Swift about his music, including his new single, Brick by Brick, which we just heard, and his acclaimed latest album, Lucky Stars, as well as a bit of a direction shift for him, which is alluded to in his latest release, Brick by Brick. He's earned himself a few golden guitars, and he's currently touring, including appearances at the Gold Coast Festival Groundwater in October. So you can hopefully see for yourself why he's been described as an Australian songwriting heavy hitter. We started with the blues, and that's where we're going to finish up with this week, with a track from Adelaide power trio 63 Deluxe. Their latest album is Sideways, a riff-driven punchy effort that is amply on display in the track taking us home. It's called If You Say, from 63 Deluxe, and until next time, don't forget to make a great day.

0: Over them. Police have today confirmed a 34-year-old Seaford man was interviewed over that incident. He's expected to be charged on summons with two counts of aggravated unlawful assault and discharge a missile. Police also interviewed a 56-year-old man after he was identified allegedly throwing a bottle onto the field. The Tullamarine man has become the second person to be issued with a penalty notice. Madeline Burke, Melbourne.
1: And a six-year-old girl from China has claimed the women's Rubik's Cube world record. Lian Yuzhua solved the puzzle in just 4.27 seconds. She broke the world record twice at two recent World Cube Association certified competitions. This is AIR National News.
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3: Welcome to Hot, Sweet and Jazzy, an hour of music on the jazz spectrum. Ross Williamson with you today. In the next hour, we've got a range of releases from 2025 and 2026, a few originals and some well-known ones, and some really interesting listening, so please stay with me and enjoy the show. We kick off with a lady, an Australian lady, called Cassandra Oscar from her 2026 album, Stop Motion.

Oh, a recording made in Sydney there. That was, of course, called Going for a Walk. Cassandra Oscar was the singer. Simon Parenchi was playing the trumpet there. And with those two, we had Casey Golden on piano, Matt Lamb bass, Chris Fields playing the drums. A release from August of 2026, Cassandra Oscar. Well, now a release from 2025, November of that year, with the

leading light, the veteran bass player Dwayne Dolphin. Wonderful name, Dwayne Dolphin. The album's called Let the Music Play, and he's here with a number of young musicians from the Pittsburgh area. And what's interesting about this track is that he's got a guy playing the steel pan. So quite a Caribbean sound to this. And, well, a well-known tune. Written by Sonny Rollins, this is St. Thomas.

St. Thomas there, Sonny Rollins composition, performed there by a sextet led by Dwayne Dolphin. And that was Victor Provost playing the steel pan, which gave a lovely feel to that. The album's called Let the Music Play. You're listening to some jazz with Ross Williamson. A Canadian singer now, a lady in her mid-20s called Ali Nunez. She's released an album called Blue Room with a couple of very senior musicians. With her, she's got the guitarist Peter Bernstein, the American, who's now in his 50s. And the bass player is Neil Swainson, a Canadian, who's now 70. So, yeah, she's got lots of seniority to advise her as she's performing and recording this. The album is called Blue Room. This is Ali Nunez with a Rodgers and Hart tune from 1936. Lovely song.

That was a group led by the drummer Ulysses Owens Jr. And I guess you could tell from the amount of drumming that he was in charge. And he had with him five musicians, so a sextet. The one that I know best is Benny Benack III, the trumpeter and sometimes singer. That was called Touch Me, I'm Sick. And it came from the archive of a grunge band called Mud Honey. If I tell you the album is called Kind of Grunge, that will give you an idea of the mood of it. It's, I suppose, a discovery by Ulysses Owens that there was some interesting music in the grunge genre. So he's called it Kind of Grunge instead of Kind of Blue, although we did have a reference to Kind of Blue during that track there. Interesting sound, though, and certainly some fine musicianship. Kind of Grunge, Ulysses Owens Jr. and Generation Y. Generation Y is the bunch of younger musicians with him. Recording made in Vancouver. That one, the Drumeo Studio, is where he's based at. Drumeo, an online drumming educational platform, I guess. Before that, we heard Ali Nunez, a Canadian, singing There's a Small Hotel, a lovely song. Well, to Australia now, to Sydney, in fact. Body K and the Sweet Patooties, an all-female band, five of them, and they've released an album called Open Doors. This is the title track.

Bonnie Kay and the Sweet Patooties from Sydney there. The album's called Open Doors, and that was the title of that track. This is Hot, Sweet and Jazzy, a program made at The Pulse in Geelong for the Community Radio Network. Look us up on Facebook and email hotsweetandjazzy@gmail.com. The pianist Jean-Baptiste has released a series of recordings. He calls them the Baptiste Piano Series. And the idea is that he's drawing from the high art of Mozart and Beethoven, as well as Thelonious Monk. Baptiste has said, "I think canon of high art needs to consistently be re-evaluated and expanded." And that's certainly what he does in this series. As a teenager in New Orleans, Jean-Baptiste split his time between formal piano competitions by day and freewheeling jazz clubs by night. So he certainly got into both worlds. Here's a track from his Black Mozart album. It's called Molto in Cayo Hueso. Cayo Hueso is Key West, and it's a ward of central Havana, a working-class neighborhood. Jean-Baptiste, bit of solo piano, Molto in Cayo Hueso.

Pianist Jean-Baptiste there. And I guess you give the composing credits for that to Mozart and Baptiste. That was called Molto in Caio Hueso from Jean-Baptiste's album Black Mozart. One of three in his piano series. You're listening to some jazz with Ross Williamson. Sydney singer Tilly Street now. She's released an album called All at Sea, which she's performing with the guitarist Arthur Washington, he of the Sexy Tet, son of the washing machine, Andrew Scott playing the piano, Max Alduca bass, and Abby Constable is the drummer in this group. Tilly Street is doing the singing, and here it's Let the Right One In.

Tilly Streets there from her 2026 album All at Sea, and that was called Let the Right One In. Well, from Sydney over to Berlin now, and the next one in the series put together by the ACT label called Jazz at Berlin Philharmonic. This is number 19, recording made in the Chamber Music Hall in the Berlin Philharmonie, a 60s concert hall built just back from Potsdamer Platz. Now, the Swedish trombonist Nils Landgren is having a bit of a moment, I think. Seems to be very hard working, appearing in lots of things, and he's leading the group here. It was part of the celebrations for his 70th birthday. And he's performing here with it's a quintet, but he's got some brass players from the Berlin Philharmonic Orchestra, which would add a touch of class to any gathering. The music on this album was written by Joe Sample. Joe Sample, a keyboards player who passed away in 2014. He was part of that group, the Jazz Crusaders, along with many others. We're going to hear a vocal performance featuring the voice of Nils Landgren. It's an extended version of the song, and I think it's pretty good. It starts quietly, but then builds up. So on this, we've got Nils Landgren singing and playing the trombone, Michael Voldi playing the piano. On bass, we've got Lars Danielsson. The drummer is Wolfgang Hafner, so they're all very well-known musicians in Germany. Magnus Lindgren plays reeds and flute, and those members of the Berlin Philharmonic as well. This is called Soul Shadows.

Soul Shadows there was at Quintet, plus Berlin Philharmonic members, led by the trombonist and singer in that case, Nils Landgren. That's from the album on the ACT label, Jazz at Berlin Philharmonic, 19. Song there written by Joe Sample and the words by Will Jennings. Soul Shadows. Quite a different feel to that than perhaps it had in the days of Herbert von Karajan. Well, let's round out the hour with another song. And this is from a singer who's just come to my notice, although this album was released in May of 2025. The album's called I Get Ideas. The singer is Dawn Lambeth. And she's one of those singers who respect the song. She's chosen some lovely tunes for this album. We're going to hear one of them. And she's performing here with a sextet, notably the Seattle reeds player, Jacob Zimmerman. This is... very nice. Dawn Lambeth with You Are My Lucky Star.

Dawn Lambeth there from her album I Get Ideas. And that song written by Naceo Herb Brown and Arthur Freed back in 1935. Look out for Dawn Lambeth. It's a lovely voice. And so ends Hot, Sweet and Jazzy for another week. Thanks for your company. Our email address is hotsweetandjazzy@gmail.com. And we're on Facebook too. See you again next time. Until then, bye-bye from Ross Williamson.

0: with Tones and I. Peter Volandis has told Nine they had artistic differences and will instead put the money into grassroots programs.
1: Our entertainment is our game. We've got a festival of rugby league all day with the brilliant NRLW game, and then, of course, the NRL. So it's a festival of rugby league, and that's what we're promoting.
0: AFL and the Brisbane Lions have lodged an appeal to clear Lachie Neale for Saturday's grand final. Sam Leckie reports.
2: Lachie Neale's grand final fairy tale is hanging by a thread as he challenges his one-match ban for striking. The two-time Brownlow medalist and premiership captain is no stranger to grand final week drama. Last year, he was in a race against the clock to recover from a calf injury, but this year, his fate rests with the AFL Appeals Board, who he will face on Thursday night. The AFL Tribunal took 4.5 hours last night to uphold the charge from Brisbane's preliminary final win over Hawthorn. Neale argued his contact with Jack Ginnivan was more of a bump to the shoulder, but the Tribunal disagreed and rejected Neale's argument that his clean record should see the suspension wiped. As it stands, Neale will not play in Saturday's grand final against Fremantle. Sam Leckie, Brisbane.
0: And in cricket, drop test bat Jake Weatherall has narrowly missed a ton for South Australia in today's one-day clash with Tasmania, out for 92, batting third. Australian Independence Radio News.
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4: Welcome now to our Drive Time program on this Wednesday afternoon. And we are going to open with a very appropriate song because I think it is really starting to happen. Yes, it's hot in the city and it's certainly getting hot by the day, isn't it? Hotter. Before we know it, summer will be here and we really are only in the spring part of the season. Then we're going to have the wonderful Johnny Farnham with Pressure Down and Mental as Anything with the Rock and Roll Music. Now that will take us into this afternoon's episode of Tapestries of Life, true stories about things that has happened in the world in days gone by.

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0: The woman sat quietly and alone on the veranda of the large house that looked across the valley to the lovely Italian city of Bologna. She enjoyed these early evening hours, the beauty of the blue sky, watching the sun as it sped across the heavens to be lost in the western horizon. These were her moments, hers alone. And in them she made her decisions, pondered the problems of her household. And yes, as all mothers will do, she thought of her son, the boy who was no longer a boy, but a young man of 20. And now, as all young men must, he was facing the greatest crisis of his lifetime, the choice of a career. She had to help him. Her son had only one ambition, one hope, to be a scientist. And he could achieve this desire, for his were not the problems of so many youths whose ambitions are forsaken because of their poverty, their need to support themselves. Her husband was rich, well able to give their son anything he wanted. And tonight, this very evening, she would settle the matter once and for all.
1: Yes, yes, come in.
2: Good evening, Giuseppe. It has been a beautiful day, hasn't it?
1: Indeed, my dear. Why shouldn't the day be beautiful when there is someone so lovely as you in the world?
2: Oh, you and your compliments. Sometime, my dear husband, you will wake up and realize how mistaken you have been all these years.
1: That day, dearest, will never come.
2: And I hope it doesn't. A woman thrives on flattery.
1: Oh, but isn't it a bit early for your flattery, my dear? You're usually on the veranda at this time. It's a full hour until dinner.
2: I know, Giuseppe. But there is something we must discuss.
1: Oh? And I wonder just what that could be, huh? Our son, perhaps?
2: I think sometimes you know my thoughts before I do.
1: Oh, credit me with much, my good wife, but never that. No man knows a woman's thoughts. Now, what is it we must talk about?
2: Well, he is 20 now, you know. It's time he decided about his future.
1: I thought that was settled. Is he not going to help in the management of the estates?
2: I don't think he wants to, Giuseppe.
1: Oh. Why could he not advise me of this decision himself?
2: My dear, he is young. A father's anger is a terrifying thing to the young.
1: And to you?
2: Not so terrifying, Giuseppe. You see, my dearest, I've known you so much longer. And above all things, you are wise and just.
1: And because I am just, you believe I'm going to indulge in our son's whims, eh?
2: He wants to work in science, Giuseppe. He has ideas. He needs your help.
1: What exactly does he want?
2: A laboratory.
1: A laboratory? Oh, but such a thing costs a great deal of money.
2: Of course. You can spare it.
1: Well, naturally, I can. But, my dear, you know very well how I feel about children born into, well, into wealthy homes. One must be careful not to spoil them, not to indulge them, not to give in to every whim. Well, how do we know this science business is not just a passing idea? He may abandon it at any moment when I buy him a laboratory.
2: Ah, if you knew yourself better, Giuseppe, you would understand your son.
1: What do you mean?
2: He has the same will, the same strong determination.
1: And now who is flattering?
2: Nevertheless, I speak the truth. Our son possesses gifts that we do not fully appreciate. We owe it to him, to us, even to the world, to do what is right.
1: To the world? Oh, such nonsense. That lad's a dreamer. He needs the discipline of real work.
2: Very well, Giuseppe. Make him work. Give him the money for a laboratory. Make him account for it. Make him show you what he is doing. Demand results.
1: Well, that is a practical idea.
2: Ah, I knew you'd see
1: it. Oh, but I haven't consented yet.
2: You will, Giuseppe. You are a wise man.
1: Oh.
2: You will not avoid your responsibilities. And this is one that is very close to you, and terribly important.
1: I'm beginning to see, my dear. We will discuss it further at dinner. Well, my son, and what plans have you tonight? A game of chess, perhaps?
3: Not this evening, Father, if I may be excused. There's a new book I want to look at about electric waves.
1: Electric waves? What in heaven's name are they?
3: Why, Father, they're impulses. Impulses of energy generated
1: Well,
3: by...
1: never mind telling me again. I recall having heard it all before.
3: But you asked me, Father.
1: Yes, I know. Well, what are these electric waves up to now, hmm?
3: Well, some people think they can transmit sound through space.
1: Well, can they?
3: I'm sure they can, Father. If man can harness them, direct
1: Man?
3: Them.
1: Oh, man's a broad word. Why can't you do it?
3: Father, you're making fun. How can I do anything? I haven't the means. The place to work, I have no laboratory, no equipment.
1: Well, why don't you get a laboratory?
3: You are making fun of me. I suppose I should buy one with my allowance.
1: Oh, it costs more than that, eh?
3: Much more, Father. Several thousand lira.
1: Oh. Well, you're going to have one.
3: What?
1: You're going to have a laboratory. Now, give me an accounting of what it will cost. Take the two rooms in the attic and go to work.
3: Father, you're not joking now. You can't
1: My son, I am not known as a humorous man.
3: Then it's true. I'm to have a laboratory my very own.
1: Yes, you are. But you're to run it as a business.
3: Oh, I will, Father. Anything you say.
1: Now, don't be rash, son. You're going to work. Work at something of your own choosing.
3: And something I've always wanted to do.
1: You'll put in regular hours and you will report to me everything that you're doing, what you're accomplishing and what you're attempting.
3: But, Father, you always think my ideas are crazy.
1: Well, perhaps I do.
3: And you really want to know?
1: Of course. Even if I think you're crazy, I'm going to teach you method and business. Huh? Well, is it a bargain?
3: Oh, yes, Father.
1: Good.
3: The best bargain I'll ever make in all my life. I'll work as hard as I can, Father, and I'll tell you all about it every day, every
1: well,
3: night.
1: Well, perhaps we should confine your reports to one...
3: No, Father, you want to know. We've made a bargain. Perhaps all this talk of science will drive you crazy, too. Some day, though, Father, you may want to remember this moment as a proud one.
1: I hope I shall, my son.
3: I'll work very hard to see that you do. And now, may I go upstairs to think about it alone?
0: And so a young man went upstairs, up to his room, to think about it alone. His laboratory. His workshop. His world of science. That night a wise father and a wise mother kept an appointment with destiny. The Villa Grafoni, the home of the Marconis, had long been in darkness one December night a few months later, when the young man entered the bedroom of his sleeping mother. In one hand he held a lighted candle. With the other he gently shook the sleeping woman into wakefulness.
3: Mother?
2: Mm.
3: Mother, wake up. Mother?
2: Mm. Oh, what is it, dear? Oh, is something wrong?
3: No, Mother. Everything in the world is wonderful.
2: Oh, well, for goodness sake, why are you waking me in the middle of the night to tell me that?
3: Come on. I want you to get up. I have something to show you.
2: Oh, couldn't it wait till the morning, dear?
3: No, it couldn't. I'll get your dressing gown for you.
2: Where are you taking me?
3: Up to the attic, the laboratory. Come on, let me help you on with your gown.
2: Yes.
3: There you are.
2: Oh, that's it. Thank you, dear. Well, you know I shall expect to see something quite exceptional.
3: You won't see a thing, Mother, but I can still guarantee something quite exceptional.
2: Does your father know of this excitement?
3: No, I haven't told him yet. I wanted to share it first with you, because you made the whole thing possible. If you hadn't spoken to Father, I'd never have had the laboratory.
2: All right, dear, I'm ready.
0: Arm in arm, the woman and her son mounted the stairs leading to the two rooms at the top of the house. Here, in the mellow light of oil lamps, the woman could see a mass of curious apparatus surmounted by a tangle of wires. The boy pressed a key. At the far end of the adjoining room, a bell rang.
3: Now do you see why I was so excited, Mother?
2: Yes, dear, that's wonderful.
3: But, Mother, do you realize the bell rang although no wires connected it with the key?
2: No, dear, I didn't quite realize. That really is amazing.
0: Just how amazing, the mother only vaguely understood. She didn't know that the youth who had bridged a gap of 30 feet by means of electrical radiation would live to flash his signals round the world. But then the Signora was only a simple woman, with a deep love and limitless confidence in her son, Giulemo Marconi, who was to live to make possible all the wonders of the wireless age. And when it seemed that the wonders of the wireless age were exhausted, television, radar, frequency modulation were all to echo the ringing of a bell in the Villa Grifone. And when, years later, the great Marconi was at the height of his fame, he answered a question which might forever have perplexed the generations that came after him. It was in New York at a press interview.
4: Signor Marconi, I think our readers would like to know if you would have become an inventor had you been poor.
3: I do not think I would.
4: Yeah, but Signor Marconi, suppose you had stumbled on the secret of the wireless. Wouldn't you have been willing to starve to see it a reality?
3: That is a direct question, is it not?
4: I'm afraid it is, sir.
3: Let me say, then, I have too good an appetite to starve for anything. The fates were kind to me and to the development of the wireless.

0: 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Yes. 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Yes. 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
3: Footy's a true team sport. 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So if you're with someone who's been drinking, don't let them get behind the wheel. Take their keys and call a taxi, because mates don't let their mates drink drive.
2: RAD. 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
4: James Barrington, the 60s. Let's go back in time.
5: Coming soon, I dig deeper into my archives with Mel Blanc. I read once that the character actually saved your life. Is that true?
6: I was almost killed. In fact, I was so far gone, I was in the obituary column in Honolulu.
5: And you did Barney Rubble.
7: Oh, the guy that lives next door to Red Flint Studio.
5: So, Mel, who's your favourite character?
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9: And that's all, folks.

And that was 1927 with a little number called If I Could. We're going to listen to Goanna now. They've certainly been a great Australian band for many years. And this song is called Solid Rock. And then we will go into today's edition of The Community Diary. And on the other side, Tom Petty and the Heartbreakers singing Into the Great Wide Open.

I've got Eddie Floyd up next with California Girl, and then we'll have the Uncanny X-Men singing all about 50 years, and hopefully before we go up to the news, we'll have enough time to listen to the late and great voice of the wonderful Bonnie Tyler, and this song is called Holding Out for a Hero. Well, she was pretty much a hero herself, wasn't she? All right, then we're going to go up to the news and sport, and we'll bring you the 5 o'clock news, the weather, the sport, and back into it again.

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2: You said that we would always be.
3: 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I am the Frenchfield Sports Club. 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
0: Club. A Judgment for Julia. A story of the law and a woman.

0: A great deal depended upon Julia's being in court when proceedings continued after the midday recess. I was naturally worried. But my concern would have been the greater if I had known what had really happened. As court adjourned, Julia, Emily, and Jake were driving along a country highway towards the airport of Bayswater.
1: You all right, Emmy? This speeding doesn't worry you too much.
2: No, Jake, it's all right.
1: What time do you make it, Julia?
3: It's just 1 o'clock, Jake.
1: 1 o'clock? That gives us just 15 minutes.
3: I just saw a signpost a few moments ago. It said that Bayswater was 10 miles away now.
1: Then we'll be cutting it very fine. 10 miles. Well, we'll keep the speed up until we get to the town limits. Only hope we don't get pulled up.
3: But there aren't any speed restrictions on this highway, are there?
1: No. Not until we get inside the town.
2: I can see a town there, Jake, through the trees.
1: Yeah, I think that's Bayswater. Oh, yeah, there's the plane. Just coming in now.
3: We must catch that plane, Jake. I really must.
1: I'm doing as much as this utility of mine will do, Julia. Just sit tight. We might just make it. There's the airport just ahead. What's the time now?
3: It's just 10 past.
1: We might make it. The airline company said they'd notify the airport here we were coming. They'll hold the plane a few minutes for us.
3: You have the tickets, haven't you?
1: Yeah. Got them at Marston. Well, here we are. Righto, we'd better hurry.
3: Are you all right, Emily?
2: Yes, Julia, I think so. Okay.
1: I'll go on ahead and tell them we're here.
3: Oh, come along, Emily. Do you think you could walk quickly?
2: Oh, yes, that's all right.
3: You don't want to change your mind?
2: No, don't talk about that. I'm trying not to think about it.
3: All right. We'd better hurry to the waiting room. I can't afford to miss that plane.
0: I went to the airport, but Julia was not on the plane. I realized then that I would be in a pretty tricky situation in court that afternoon, and I wasn't looking forward to it. As the hearing began, Granger came forward and said,
4: Your Honor, my friend assured this court that Mrs. Julia Marsh should present herself for cross-examination this afternoon. I therefore ask permission to call her.
5: Permission's granted, Mr. Granger. However, I don't see Mrs. Julia Marsh in court.
4: We have also made that observation, Your Honor. Perhaps my friend may care to explain to this court why Mrs. Julia Marsh is not here.
5: Well, Mr. Justin?
0: I'm afraid I can't offer any explanation of my client's absence.
5: Am I to understand, Mr. Justin, that you've been deliberately misleading this court?
0: No, Your Honor. My client, Mrs. Julia Marsh, was to return on the midday plane, as I told the court this morning. However, there has been some delay. If I may crave the indulgence of the court, I am confident that my client, Mrs. Julia Marsh, will make herself available for cross-examination, if not this afternoon, then tomorrow morning.
4: Your Honor, if it please the court, we wish to object very strongly to these delaying tactics on the part of my friend.
5: Yes, Mr. Justin, I'm afraid Mr. Granger is quite in order. I'm not sure that you should not be charged with contempt.
0: I know how this must appear to the court, Your Honor. But believe me, this is a circumstance which I could not have foreseen.
2: John!
0: Julia!
5: Order. What's the meaning of this?
0: Your Honor, I crave the pardon of the court, but as Your Honor may observe, these charges against my client are quite unjustified. She has just come into this courtroom and I am sure is ready to answer any questions put to her.
5: Mrs. Julia Marsh will come forward to the bench, please.
3: Yes, Your Honor.
5: Now, Mrs. Marsh, you realize that you were to hold yourself in readiness to take the stand if called?
3: Yes, I knew that, Your Honor.
5: Your counsel instructed you on this?
3: Mr. Justin is not to be blamed for my not being in court, Your Honor. It was something I took on myself to do.
5: May I ask why?
3: I wanted to obtain evidence in support of my case, and it had to be obtained immediately, Your Honor.
5: I see. This is all very irregular. What is this evidence?
3: I want to tender some documents through my counsel. I'm sure this will prove that my late husband did keep a diary, and that these are copies of what he wrote.

0: Julia's poise and the way she took my part made me feel very ashamed that I had put her in this awkward position. But it was to prove well worth it. The judge perused the papers Julia gave to him, and then he said...
1: You wish to tender these writings as secondary evidence of the writings of the deceased, Mr. Justin?
0: Yes, Your Honor. And if I may ask Your Honor to overlook these irregularities, they may have been caused by a misunderstanding on the part of my client.
1: Well, very well. You wish to raise again this matter of the writings by the deceased?
0: No, Your Honor, not at this point. I would rather call a new witness, Mrs. Emily Andrews. Your Honor will observe she has come into court with my client.
1: I see.
2: Your Honor, if it please the court, since Mrs. Julia Marsh is here, we remind Your Honor of our request to cross-examine her.
1: Yes, very well, Mr. Granger.
0: Your Honor, if the court please, we again object to my client being cross-examined on matters which have already been dealt with exhaustively in the inheritance claim hearing.
1: Have you new evidence to consider, Mr. Granger?
2: Yeah, we claim the right, Your Honor, to present to this court complete evidence of the unfitness of Julia Marsh to have custody.
1: But you have not, in fact, new evidence to present on the basis of these affidavits.
2: No, Your Honor.
1: Well, in that case...
0: Your Honor, we submit that if there is no new evidence to be heard, the court can accept the affidavits and transcripts in the presentation of the claimant's case. On the other hand, the witness we wish to call can give important new evidence.
1: Yes, this seems to be the most satisfactory way of dealing with the matter. I'll take this documentary evidence into consideration, Mr. Granger.
2: Your Honor, we must object.
1: Then you can call Mrs. Julia Marsh after we've heard the new evidence. I don't wish to go over old ground. I was only concerned that the witness, Julia Marsh, was not available for cross-examination if required.
2: Oh, very well, Your Honor. We feel this is unfair to my client, but so long as we can cross-examine Julia Marsh... we will not object further at this time.
1: Very well. Let Emily Andrews come forward and take the stand. The clerk will put her on oath.
0: I may cross-examine the witness now, Your Honor.
1: Yes, Mr. Justin.
0: Before I do, Your Honor, I would point out that the witness has for some time been critically ill and under psychiatric treatment. May I ask on her behalf that she be shown the utmost consideration during cross-examination?
1: Yes, of course, Mr. Justin. I'm sure Mr. Granger will agree to that.
2: Yes, of course, Your Honor.
1: Very well. Cross-examine, Mr. Justin.
0: Thank you, Your Honor. Now, Mrs. Andrews, here is a statement which you made during the inheritance claim hearing. Now, this is your statement. Don't be afraid. You'll get every consideration from the court. Just answer the question.
3: Yes. Yes, it is my statement.
0: I want you to read it through.
3: Yes, I am.
0: Were you in good health when you made this statement?
3: No, I wasn't.
0: Isn't it true that when you made this statement, you were under the influence of the dangerous hypnotic treatment inflicted on you by Francis Harden, which caused your late amnesia?
3: Yes, that's true. That's why
0: Just answer the question. Now, reading the statement now, would you say that it is a true statement?
3: No, it's not. It's not true at all. None of it is.
2: Your Honor, we object. My friend, under the guise of being considerate to this witness, is leading her answers.
1: Just a moment, Mr. Granger. Mrs. Andrews, your statement alleges certain things against the character of Julia Marsh. You now wish this court to understand that these things are not true?
3: No, they're not.
1: Why did you make them in a sworn statement?
3: I didn't know what I was doing. That man Harden, he'd affected my mind somehow.
1: Then why, in that condition... did you make a statement?
3: Mrs. Marsh made me do it.
1: You mean Mrs. Victoria Marsh?
3: Yes. She got Harden to treat me. She made me tell those lies about Julia.

Emily's evidence exposes her ill treatment at the hands of Victoria Marsh. Well, now Granger will have to answer for this brutal treatment of Emily. Next, we will learn of Granger's answers to these charges and how Emily's evidence affects the outcome of Julia's case. So be listening when John Justin continues the story of his fight for a judgment for Julia.

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1: Tune in to 4YOU 98.5 FM, something for everyone. Well, that was certainly an interesting episode. And, of course, we don't have a lot of episodes left. I must tell you next week exactly when we're going to finish this run of this program, because it is starting to culminate into different stories that have been going on for the last 200-odd episodes, and it's really spelt out a lot of the answers already, hasn't it? All right, we're going to take the executives with My Aim Is to Please You, and that's what we try to do every day when we come to the studio. And then we'll have Sir Cliff Richard with Don't Talk to Him, and Paper Lace with Billy, Don't Be a Hero.

Let's go now with a wonderful number from the great J.O.K., I'm Counting on You. And then Stevie Wright with the guitar band and Callum Scott, who was Dancing on My Own.

0: It's time to spruce up the floors in the house.
1: They are looking a little old. Your carpet, tiles, Mandy. If it can be laid on your floor, Watts Brothers Carpet One will have seen it, sold it and installed it.
0: Really?
1: Focus, Mandy. There's also window coverings.
0: Curtains?
1: Mandy, the neighbours. They also do carpet, vinyl and tiles, both ceramic and vinyl. Timber? It's a big showroom, or they can come to you.
0: Really?
1: Watts Brothers Carpet One on Elphinstone Street.

Well, right now we're going to take a track from the Beatles, the Fab Four, and the name of this song is called Come Together, and that was a really great hit for them right back in the 60s. And, of course, back in the 60s when the Vietnam War was on and there was lots of things happening throughout the world, coming together was something that everyone was trying to encourage others to do so that we could actually move forward and have a life that was more pleasurable than war and uncertainty. So we're going to have that. Then we'll have Prince with When Doves Cry, and then we'll have Westlife with Queen of My Heart. And to go up to the top of the hour, bring in the news and sport, and to say thank you so much for your company this afternoon. And also I just want to say a thank you to those people who dropped in tins this morning for us to trade in. It always helps with a little bit of cash coming into the petty cash tin and being able to help pay for a few odds and ends that we definitely need, and just basic things. And, you know, that money is really, really valuable. So thank you to those people. I really appreciate it. And also, I hope you have a very enjoyable evening. I'll be back with you for brekkie tomorrow morning.

Hello again and welcome to another flashback to the 60s. 10 magnificent years, it changed all our lives. From Liverpool to Los Angeles, from the Beatles to the Beach Boys, you'll hear it all and more.

And on today's program, we'll hear from David Graham. He played Parker in The Thunderbirds. Jim Garrison talks about his conspiracy theory, and Cassius Clay becomes Muhammad Ali.

Well, at least I'm trying to bring back the good times. Love Affair from 1969. I'm bringing back the good times. Coming up, we'll hear from David Graham. He played Parker in Thunderbirds.

0: check.
1: 5, 4, 3, 2, 1. Thunderbirds are go.
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3: I based him on a waiter in a pub in Cookham, where Jerry took me for lunch and he said, "I'd like you to hear this voice." So he called the waiter over and he said, "Would you like to see the wild list, sir?" So that was the birth of Parker. And I sort of made him more eccentric with the H's and the, you know. And of course, in the first episode, when she rang the bell, Parker said, "You called, m'lady?" But we thought it would be much better to say, "You rag, m'lady?" So that stayed.

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0: Oh, lovely song, isn't it? A number 5 hit in the UK, The Marbles, and only one woman.
1: Like a grapevine coming outside of the building, which had relationships with each other, and also relationships with the individuals who killed the president, who killed Tippit, and who killed Oswald. And this structure is what allowed it to occur so effectively, because it was a pre-existing secret structure of individuals who had trained with arms, who were militantly opposed to what President Kennedy was doing. This was the ambush that the president was in.

Former District Attorney Jim Garrison speaks regarding the assassination of John F. Kennedy, followed by the Moody Blues, number 10 from 1965, and Go Now.

0: Born in Hartford, Connecticut in 1940, Gene Pitney had a big hit around the world. But from 1963, it only reached number 17 on Billboard. 24 hours.
1: Here's former Brisbane Lions great, Justin Lepich, for RAD.
2: There are many things in life we can't control. 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So if you're going to hang out with your mates and have a few drinks while watching the footy this weekend, have your own pre-game plan. Arrange a designated driver who won't drink, pool your money to share a taxi or grab public transport. By planning ahead, you'll make a safer weekend for all of us.
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0: This girl is a woman now. Gary Puckett and the Union Gap, number 9 on Billboard from 1969. Get up on
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0: John Lennon strained his vocal cords performing that. A number two Billboard hit from 1964. The Beatles and Twist and Shout.
1: That's the name given to me by my leading teacher, the Honorable Elijah Muhammad. That's my original name. That's a black man name. Cassius Clay was my slave name. I'm no longer a slave. Muhammad means worthy of all praises, and Ali means most high. I want to be called by that name. I write autographs with that name.

Jose Feliciano, number 3 for 3 weeks, and Light My Fire. And before that, Cassius Clay changes his name and religion to Muhammad Ali.

Fred Hartley and his quintet starting us off on the show. Fred Hartley was on the piano and the violin was being played by Reginald Leopold. That was Songs of Jerome Kern, a medley, Dancin' Time, Do You Love Me, Why Do I Love You, and Old Man River. That was recorded in 1934. This show is called Down Memory Lane and it's brought to you courtesy of the Community Radio Network. My name is Streamer. Today I'm going to be bringing you loads of British dance bands, so I hope you can hang around and enjoy the music with me. 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And that next track up is called For You, Just You, My Baby.

The song's name is Not Bad. Recorded in 1934, the wonderful voice of Al Bowley in front of Ray Noble and his orchestra from an album, The Great London Dance Bands, 1930s and 1940s. And before that, Sid Lipton was with his Grosvenor House Band, Les Allen on the vocals, For You, Just You, My Baby. And that came from an album called Night Shall Be Filled with Music. That's a double album of Sid Lipton's work. And that track was recorded in 1932.

Goody Goody. That's a song I usually associate with Helen Ward with Benny Goodman in his orchestra. But just then we heard Henry Hall and the BBC Dance Orchestra with the three sisters as the vocalists. Now, they're listed as Mary Ashworth, Molly and Marie. I have no idea if Molly and Marie are Mary Ashworth's sisters. I couldn't get that information at all. Anyway, that was lyrics by Johnny Mercer and the music is by Maddie Malnick, Goody Goody from 1930. And it followed on from Oscar Rabin and his band. He has his band conducted by Harry Davis. And that track was I'll See You in My Dreams. This show is called Down Memory Lane. It's brought to you courtesy of the Community Radio Network and it's bringing you music from the first half of the 20th century. And today our feature is British dance bands.

Brazil, recorded in 1947 by Roberto Inglês, and he was on the piano with his orchestra. And Roberto was actually born in Scotland. His birth name is Robert Maxtone Inglês. When he was at the Royal Academy of Music studying orchestration and arrangement, he met another enthusiastic student who was keen on the Latin sound that was emanating from the London club scene, and that was Edmundo Ross, and he formed Ross's Rumba Romantics, and so they suggested that Robert change his name to Roberto Inglês to fall in line with the Latin image of the band, and so he did, and he went on to keep that name and continued to be playing that style of music. Before that, Indian Love Corps, Maurice Winnick and his orchestra, Sam Costa and Judy Shirley doing the duetting for us. Well, it must be time for another Sid Lipton track.

Recorded in 1935, that was Hands Across the Table, Henry Hall and the BBC Dance Orchestra with Dan Donovan on the vocals, followed on from Sid Lipton and his Grosvenor House Band, Les Allen on the vocals, and that was Pagan Moon, recorded in 1932. 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My name is Streamer, and I bring you music from the first half of the 20th century. 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It's half an hour into the show, and if you've listened to this show before, you'll know that it's time for our Silly Song with Streamer. And it's a really, it's an eye-rolling one today. So here we are. Knock, knock. Who's there?

0: What's your name?
1: Mine is Sarah.
0: What's your name?
2: Mine is Emma.
0: What's your name?
3: Mine is Linda.
0: Okay, boys, just go outside. Who's there?
1: Sarah.
0: Sarah who?
1: Sarah Doctor in the house.
0: Who's there?
2: Emma.
0: Emma who?

0: What's your name?
1: Mine is Shishel.
0: What's your name?
2: Mine is Oscar.
0: What's your name?
1: Mine is Sholly.
0: Okay, boys, just go outside. Who's there?
1: Shishel.
0: Shishel who?
1: Shishel have music wherever she goes.
0: Who's there?
2: Oscar.
0: Oscar who?
2: Oscar if she goes for you.

I'm fairly sure a few of those jokes would go over fabulously at Christmas lunch, so I do hope you were noting them down for future use. That was Knock Knock, Who's There? From 1936. Harry Roy and his orchestra with Harry, Bill Curry, Abe Romaine and assorted other people who are unnamed doing the vocals for us today and bringing us a bit of humour into the show. Well, this is Down Memory Lane, and that was our silly song for today right here on Down Memory Lane. I'm rambling, aren't I? Right, next up, we've got Harry Roy and his band again, this time Marjorie Kingsley singing.

Two tracks that dovetailed together rather well, I thought. First up, we heard Sand in My Shoes. That was Harry Roy and his band. Marjorie Kingsley on the vocals from 1941. And then from 1944, Let Me Love You Tonight. That was Carol Gibbons and the Savoy Hotel Orpheans. We heard Leslie Douglas on the vocals. And I must say, I actually haven't really heard of Leslie Douglas before. Showing my ignorance in a public place. This is Down Memory Lane, brought to you by the Community Radio Network and bringing you great music from the first half of the 20th century. Today, a selection of British dance bands. Nat Ganella now with his New Georgians.

So many memories. That was Vera Lynn teaming up with Maurice Winnick and his orchestra. And before that, we heard We Three, Nat Ganella and his New Georgians with Ray Dexter on the vocals. And I have no idea when either of those tracks were recorded. Here's a couple of tracks that are a little more upbeat.

Anything Goes. That's Lou Stone and his band with the Radio 3. I have no idea who the Radio 3 are. I have tried to find out. Anything Goes, a Cole Porter composition recorded in 1935, followed on from a 1936 recording, OK for Sound, Ambrose and his orchestra with Jack Cooper on the vocals. And it's time that I was out of here to take us to the end of the show. We've got Radio Times from 1934. This is the BBC Dance Band being directed by Henry Hall. You've been listening to Down Memory Lane, brought to you by the Community Radio Network and bringing you music from the first half of the 20th century. Next week, no theme at all, but it will include the Pied Pipers, Bert Ambrose and his orchestra, and Al Bowley with lots of other orchestras, or rather a variety of orchestras. You can get in touch with me, streamer88.5@gmail.com. I'd love to hear from you, and thank you for listening.

got some words to say. We were gathered at the church to send old Fred away. Dave O'Davis down the back cleared his throat and said, I wrote down the last few words I ever heard from Fred. He said, don't feel sorry for me, son, I've had a real good life. What needed doing I got done, sometimes I got it right.

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They promised, then they threatened, 'cause they thought they had me beat. I fought them to a standstill and laughed at their defeat. Don't feel sorry for me, son, I've had a real good life. What needed doing I got done, sometimes I got it right. They say I've lived my life too hard, and mostly I'd agree.

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I rode in many mustering camps on horses rough and raw, but I always loved those special ones who gave their all and more. Don't feel sorry for me, son, I've had a real good life. What needed doing I got done, sometimes I got it right. They say I've lived my life too hard, and mostly I'd agree. Give my money to the poor, don't shed a tear for me. With that, old Davo bowed his head and put his notes aside. We knew him nigh on 40 years, first time we'd seen him cry. We took Fred's coffin to the grave, and not a word was said. We passed the hat to raise a stone in memory of Fred. Don't feel sorry for me, son, I've had a real good life. What needed doing I got done, sometimes I got it right. They say I've lived my life too hard, and mostly I'd agree.

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pass him over, I just didn't have the heart. What's his name? I asked the carer as he led him from the pen. The owner left this box of toys and said his name was Ben. There also is a letter which was sealed and never read, to be handed over to whoever takes possession of his friend. Ben and I just didn't click, the mateship wasn't there.

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So I made the hard decision, I'd have to take him back. Playful yet. 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

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I just couldn't sign the papers with the name of my old friend. So if you're having trouble bonding,

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His name was born of the diggers who fought at Gallipoli. I called out, "Zack." He pricked his ears and came bounding across the yard. 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
1: What does it mean to be a designated driver? 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

0: Hi there. This is Randy Stone. I cover the night beat for the Daily. Stories start in many different ways. This one began with a cup of coffee and ended with a bitter taste.
1: Night Beat, starring Hop McGuire as Randy Stone.
0: Every once in a while, we all relax. We sit back smiling, smug and complacent, and reflect to ourselves what a wonderful world it is. Yeah. When you see only the bright lights, you get pretty hard to convince that there are dark corners and shady sides to almost everything. Even a nation. A nation 150 million strong and founded on democratic principles, which are the epitome of the expression, brotherhood of man. And then suddenly we're jolted out of our smugness and complacency. We're jolted out and made to sit upright and take another look at those brave words printed in the Constitution's Bill of Rights. I was jolted out by an incident, or rather a series of incidents right in this, our fair city. I was brought bolt upright and made to take another look at not only the brave words carved out by our forefathers, but also at my fellow man. It had been one of those beautiful spring days the poets write about. Now it was 6 p.m. I just sauntered into the office ready to begin my nightly search for the pulse of the city. I'd done the right thing by a fillet steak. It was spring, and joy surged unabated from within my all-too-human breast. Even Farley, the night editor, couldn't faze me as he said,
2: "All right, Stone. We're not paying you to stare out of the window."
0: "Farley, I love you."
2: What?
0: "I love you. I love everybody, even editors, even night editors."
2: "What's the matter with you?"
0: "Take a look outside, Farley. It's spring. How can anyone feel anything but love for everyone on a day like this?"
2: "Not day any longer. It's night, and you're on the job. And speaking of spring, suppose you spring out of here and get something faintly resembling a story."
0: "No poetry. That's the trouble with you, Farley. There's no poetry in you."
2: "There don't have to be. We've got a staff poet. He gets $50 a week to whip out a poem a day, and you get..."
0: I know. All right, Farley, I'm going."
2: "Oh, wait a minute. I've got something special for you."
0: "Special? You mean one of those romantic crime-busting things like they do in the movies?" "Oh, Farley, you're even beginning to act like an
2: actor." "It's human interest stuff, though, and I got nobody else to send. The new government housing project opened today at the Lincoln subdivision in the 16th precinct."
0: "Oh, sounds exciting. My column doesn't usually deal with real estate developments, though."
2: "There's been families moving in all day. Families that have been living in one-room walk-ups since the war."
0: "And you think there's a story somewhere?"
2: "You always see how much you like people, any kind of people. Well, get on down there and look up since the war."
0: "And you think there's a story somewhere?"
2: "You always see how much you like people, any kind of people. Well, get on down there and write a nice folksy..."

Low down payment and 20 years to pay. Heaven to the working man. Not all the houses had occupants yet, but I noticed lights in several along one street, so I called a shot at random and pulled up in front of one of the cozy brick cottages.

0: Yeah?
1: How do you do? You don't know me, but I...
0: Oh, another one of our new neighbors, eh? Well, gee, this is swell of you to come around and make us feel at home like this.
1: Well, excuse me, you got me wrong. I'm not one of your neighbors, but I would like to meet you. I'm Randy Stone of the Daily.
0: Gee, the newspaper guy. Well, come on in, boy, and have a cup of coffee. Hey, Barbie, we got a visitor. Put the percolator on.
1: Oh, don't go to any trouble.
2: No trouble at all. Another one of our neighbors, Jim.
0: No, this is Randy Stone of the Daily. You know, that columnist. Oh, I'm sorry, Mr. Stone. I'm Jim Williams, and this is my wife, Barbie.
1: How do you do, Mr. Williams, Mrs. Williams?
2: How do you do?
1: I take it you've had a few new friends in already.
2: All day long, Mr. Stone, and they've been wonderful. We've helped move their pianos into their houses, and they've helped Jim with his heavy tools for his little workshop. Everybody's been so wonderful.
1: Well, that's pretty good for New York, Mrs. Williams. You know, some families can live side by side for years and never even introduce themselves.
0: Well, it sure isn't like that out here in Lincoln Sub. More like one big heavy family. See, by the way, what are you doing down here, Mr. Stone? Gonna put our names in the papers?
1: Well, I guess I am, if you don't mind. I'd just like to get your reactions to moving into your home.
0: Well, sit down, boy, and take a load off. Hear that, Barbie? He's gonna put our names in the papers. Bring out that coffee pot and fill up the cups.
1: Mrs. Williams made good coffee, and Jim Williams made good coffee. He was exuberant and happy as a kid with a new toy. He'd finally found a place to hang his hat. A home of his own.
0: Yeah. Now you look at this place, Mr. Stone. We're gonna do this room blue with gray trim, and our bedroom's gotta be rose pink, Barbie says.
2: Oh, now, Jim, you know you want it, too.
0: Yeah, I know it. I'm just kidding you, honey. Oh, it's great, Mr. Stone. You don't know what it's like. Why, the world is wonderful. I love everybody.
1: I think part of that's the spring. I was saying the same thing a little earlier.
2: No, no, it's not only the spring. It's the house and the people around us and, oh, everything. For almost 7 years, we've gone from room to room, from boarding house to boarding house. No hot water, no kitchen, and with Bobby getting older...
1: Bobby... Who's Bobby?
2: Oh, he's our boy, Mr. Stone. He's 7 now.
1: Well, I'd like to meet him, get his reactions, too.
0: Well, you see, Mr. Stone, Bobby's been kind of bad today. We had to send him to bed early without his supper.
1: Oh. Well, kids can't be angels all the time.
0: Well, actually, it wasn't really his fault, but he just didn't know no better, so, well, you've got to teach him, I figure.
1: You must have wanted to teach him awfully badly to send him to bed with no supper. Couldn't you just tell him what he did wrong?
2: Well, we did that, Mr. Stone, but he still couldn't see the reason why it was wrong. Oh, he's too young to really understand, but we couldn't let him go on doing that.
1: What did he do, throw rocks at the new neighbors?
0: Oh, no, just the opposite. He was helping that Jackson family move in their furniture, and then he was playing with their kids.
1: The Jackson family, neighbors?
0: Well, in a way, yeah. Right across the street.
1: And what's the matter with them? They got leprosy?
0: That's not something you could joke about, Mr. Stone. They're niggers.
1: You mean they're colored?
0: I mean they're niggers. Black as the ace of spades.
1: And Bobby helped them move in and you've punished him.
0: Well, you got to do something, Mr. Stone. We can't have them making friends with them.
1: Why not?
0: They're niggers.
1: So was Dr. Ralph Bunch of the United Nations, George Washington Carver, the scientist.
0: Oh, yes, some of them are smart, all right. And don't know their place.
1: What is their place, Mr. Williams?
0: Well, they got Harlem.
1: With housing for 70,000 people, but Harlem has over 600,000 Negroes.
0: Well, that's just their tough luck. I waited a long time to get this house, and I don't want my kid contaminated by no niggers.
1: Contaminated. And where do you suggest they live?
0: I don't know. I don't care, just so long as they stay out of my way.
1: Jim Williams, just a normal, hard-working, middle-class countryman. A man who'd waited and saved for years, overjoyed at his new home, grateful of his neighbor's help and friendliness. That is, most of the neighbors. For when his voice gave mouth to the word nigger, his eyes shone with unreasoning hate. Why, I asked him.
0: Why? Well, they're dirty, they're smelly, they're shiftless. They louse up an area and load.

0: the real estate values. You give them an inch and they take a mile. Never know their place. They're thieving cutthroat.
1: You sound as if you'd had a lot of experience with them.
0: Me? Nah, I never had anything to do with them, but I can tell you what they are. They're black...
2: Jim?
0: Oh, sorry, Barbie. But you know what I mean, though, don't you, Mr. Stone?
1: Yeah. Yeah, I think I do know what you mean. But does it really affect you this much to know that a colored family has finally found a home, too?
0: A home? They got another thing coming if they think they've found a home. I don't want them around me.
1: But they're here, right across the street. It's a fact. You have to face it. They have to live, too, you know?
0: Yeah, I suppose they gotta live. But not around me. No, sir. Not if I got anything to say about it, they won't.
1: We dropped the subject, and I collected a few more bits of human interest for my column. The Williams family bade me a cheery goodbye when they offered to drop in any time I was out that way. I thanked them and left them by the front door. I was just about to get into my car when I noticed a light in the house across the street. This would be the Jacksons, the colored family's home. So I decided to drop in and see them, get their impressions too. I could hear a radio and the murmur of voices as I knocked upon the door. The reaction was instantaneous and extraordinary. The light flicked out, the radio switched off, and the soft murmur of voices ceased abruptly. All was silence as I knocked again.
3: Where you at?
1: I'm Randy Stone, Mr. Jackson. I'd like to talk with you.
3: Ain't no use to talk with me. We staying.
1: You don't understand. I don't want you to leave.
3: Where
1: you
3: from, white boy?
1: I'm from the Daily. I'm doing an article on the Lincoln Sub.
3: You go talk to white folks. You leave us alone. We don't hurt nobody.
1: Don't be frightened, Mr. Jackson. I only want to speak with you for a moment.
3: You all alone?
1: Yes.
3: Well, all right.
4: You come in.
1: Thanks. Could we have some light?
4: Just a minute. I'll close the door first. Now, just what you want, white boy.
1: As the light gleamed on, it revealed a frightening scene. The room was about the same size as the Williams parlor. It was furnished in much the same way. But there, the resemblance ended. For whereas in the Williams home I had been greeted with smiles and laughter, the four persons in the Jackson household cowered in various postures of fear throughout the room. Mrs. Jackson and her two children were three of the most frightened individuals I have ever seen.
4: You say you want to talk? What about, white boy?
1: Well, I was just wondering if I could be of any help.
4: Can't nobody be any help to us. But ain't nobody gonna scare us into moving out. Wait a long time for this house and we gonna stay.
1: Oh, I'm right with you there, but I don't think you have any real need for worry.
4: No? You don't know white folk like I know them. But they not gonna scare us out. They do anything.
5: Wait! What? Go on and move out, niggers. We don't want you around here. That's just a broken window. But there'll be some broken heads if you ain't gone tomorrow.
1: The first act of violence had been taken. A stone hurled through the window in the dead of night with a disembodied voice shouting a threat of disaster. But to me, the voice was not disembodied. No, it had a name. It was my cheery, neighborly friend from across the street, Jim Williams.
6: You are listening to Night Beat. Randy Stone continues his story.
1: After the rock was hurled through the window and I'd heard William's voice coming out of the night with his threat of further violence, I rushed to the door. But Mr. Jackson, the colored man who had finally found a home, stood barring my way. I know that voice, Mr. Jackson. I want to talk to that man. Willful destruction of property has always been a misdemeanor, if not a felony. It's against the law.
4: Law? You think any cop will come down here and arrest a man who broke a nigger's window? It's a white man's law, Mr. Stone.
1: White man's law?
4: Sure. There's laws for niggers and laws for white folk. But a white man can break a little old law like that against a nigger any day of the week. And he won't never even be questioned. Believe me, Mr. Stone, I know what I'm talking about. I watched smart niggers for a long time trying to fight for their rights. And according to law, the decision most always goes against them. And even if they win, then it's worse than ever.
1: Worse? Well, what do you mean?
4: You still gotta live, Mr. Stone. And if you ever win a case like that, you get marked down as a smart nigger. Just so you don't start putting on no airs, the white folk make things even tougher for you. They bump you and refuse to sell you things.
1: Bump you? What do you mean, on the street?
4: Yes, sir. I don't mean kill like the gangsters mean when they say bump. I mean just bump into you. My wife's come home a mess of bruises from being bumped into.
1: But how?
4: It's like this, Mr. Stone. One person bumps into you, don't even feel it. But say you got 3 or 4 city blocks to walk to do your shopping. And everybody in the street bump into you, maybe 200, 300 of them. They're all very polite. They say, excuse me, but they bump just the same. It don't take long to get that mess of bruises.
1: But they've got no right to...
4: No, they got no right to do it, but they does it. And you can't do nothing. And if I just keep my place and don't do nothing out of the way, maybe they'll forget about me in a couple of weeks.
1: Then you don't want me to call the police either.
4: It just make it worse for us, Mr. Stone. Believe me, I've been trying to handle situations like this for a long time now. Let me do it my way.
1: His way. Turning the other cheek. Just trying to get along in a world that refused to accept him as an equal. I left the Jackson house a few minutes later after promising that I wouldn't mention the incident in my column or try to have Williams brought to justice. I left my phone number with instructions to call if he needed anything. We parted friends. I had done nothing, but I felt that I was the first white man he had ever really trusted. It was only 2 days later that he phoned me. Yeah, Randy Stone.
2: Mr. Stone, I don't like the look of things. I'm starting to get scared now.
1: Mr. Jackson, why? What's wrong?
2: He started a bump in the day. My wife and I both got in bed. And then the kids.
1: Your kids? What about them?
2: The white folk kids got them at school. Beat them up pretty bad. And they're so little, Mr. Stone. I'm scared. What am I going to do?
1: Where are you now?
2: At home, Mr. Stone.
1: Stay inside. I'll be there in 15 minutes. I reached the Lincoln subdivision in 10 minutes. When I was a block away from the Jackson's home, I saw the crowd. Not a big crowd, but about 25 men and women and 6 or 7 boys and girls. As I parked my car, the first person who caught my eye was Jim Williams. There was a little boy with him.
7: Get away from your mother's town.
8: Well, if it ain't Randy Stone. Say, you wanted to meet my boy Bobby the other night. Well, here he is now. Bobby, Randy Stone.
9: Howdy.
1: Hello, Bobby.
8: And what brings you down here again, Mr. Stone? Come to see the fun?
1: Fun?
8: Yeah. Hey, remember I was punishing Bobby the other night to teach him a lesson? Well, tell him what you've done today, Bobby.
9: I got the other kids together and I told them we weren't gonna stand for no nigger kids in our school. We'd fix them.
8: Yeah. Go on, Bobby. Tell him the rest.
9: Well, so after school, we ganged up on them. We liked to kill them. Sent them home bawling like crybabies.
1: Those are the kids you played with the other afternoon?
9: Yeah. And I got sent to bed without no supper. I just didn't know no better. But I do now, huh, Dad?
8: Oh, I just had to teach you a lesson, that's all.
1: Yeah, you certainly taught him, Williams. Now he'll be a fine citizen.
8: Hey, you sound like you think I done something wrong. Oh, yeah, I remember now. You were sticking up for them. You ain't a nigger lover by any chance, are you, Stone?
9: Gee, a nigger lover.
1: I'm not much of a white lover at the moment, but I can tell you this. No, I didn't come down to watch the fun, Williams. I came down to help Jackson. Excuse me, I'm going in to see him.
8: Well, a real nigger lover. Hey, fellas, look what we got here. A nigger lover.
9: Yeah, a nigger lover.
10: Hey, where you going, nigger lover?
1: I'm going in to call on a citizen of a democracy.
10: Yeah, he ain't no citizen. He's a nigger.
11: Yeah, he's a nigger.
1: That's your first mistake, Williams. I hope you don't make any more.
4: Get inside quick, Mr. Stone.
1: Thanks.
4: Here. I'll clean that egg off of you with this towel.
1: Thanks.
4: I'm sorry I called you down here, Mr. Stone. Don't know what I thought you could do. I was just so scared.
1: Oh, don't apologize. Good heavens, Mr. Jackson, what's happened here?
4: Huh? Oh, the windows, they broke them all in with rocks and rotten eggs.
1: I didn't notice from outside. I was too busy getting through that crowd. How's your wife, the kids?
4: They're taking it easy, Mr. Stone. They're lying down. They've been hurt pretty bad. What am I gonna do, Mrs. Stone?
1: There's only one thing to do. Call the law.
4: But
1: don't argue, Mr. Jackson. There's a crowd outside who've broken every window in your home. If you stick your neck out there, they'll attack you. They've already attacked me, technically, but I think that's as far as it'll go. Where's the phone?
4: There in the corner.
1: Thanks. Hello, operator?
11: Yes, sir?
1: This is Greenview 86599. Please connect me to the nearest police station. Emergency.
11: 1 minute, please.
1: Barnes. Lieutenant, this is Randy Stone.
12: Oh, hi there, Randy. Long time no see.
1: Look, Lieutenant, I haven't got time for chatter now, but can you hop in a car with a couple of your biggest boys in blue and get right over here?
12: Hey, you in trouble?
1: Me and four other people.
12: Okay, be right over. Watch the
1: Hello? Hello, Lieutenant? Hello?
4: Was you cut off, Mr. Stone?
1: Yeah, I'll say I was cut off. It's just dead air. No buzzing sound, no nothing. Somebody outside has cut the phone wire to the house. They mean business.
4: But what are we going to do then?
1: I'll have to go for them in my car. It's right outside.
4: But them white folks out there, they don't like you none.
1: I'm not too proud of it at the moment, but I'm white too. They may jeer and yell, but I'll be all right. I'll be back as soon as I can.
10: Was you making a phone call, nigger?
5: Hey, let's give him the folks a day.
10: Yeah, let's give him the folks a day.
5: Hey, come on, fellas. Form a line. Show this nigga lover how it feels.
10: Yeah, give him the folks a day.
5: You want to get to your car, don't you, Stone? Only one way to get there.
10: Yeah, on first.
5: Yeah.
10: Pardon me.
5: Yeah.
1: The first bump almost sent me sprawling.
10: Pardon me.
1: I managed to keep my feet and went plodding on. Time and again I was bumped so viciously I did fall heavily to the ground. Finally, I reached my car. All right. Now you've had your fun.
5: Fun? What are you gonna do? Gonna put our names in the paper, Stone? I wouldn't if I was you.
1: Williams, I'm not only gonna put your names in the paper, but if anything happens to the Jackson family while I'm gone, I'll see that every one of you spends some time in jail. At the police station, Lieutenant Barnes and three of his men were waiting for me.
13: Hop in the squad car, Randy. We just traced your call and we're going out there. What's up?
1: Lieutenant, a whole family is in danger.
13: Family? Why?
1: They're black. They're Negroes. It's a white community.
13: Oh, well, why didn't you tell me? Turn back, Jake. Only a bunch of...
1: Oh, no, you don't. I'm calling on you as a public servant to do your duty.
13: I know. You pay your taxes. But, Randy, this is dynamite.
1: I'll say it is. A family's being driven from their home by mob rule.
13: But they're only niggers.
1: They're citizens. Now, do your duty or I'll make the biggest stink in this town that ever happened.
13: Okay. We can't do nothing. Go on out there, Jake.
1: And make it fast. When we reached the Jackson house again, the mob had grown to over 100. And now I was thunderstruck. For in the front lawn, surrounded by the circle of whites, stood the four colored Jacksons. I could see terror in their eyes by the light of the flickering torches.
13: All right, let us throw. Stand aside there. That's the family, Randy.
1: That's them, the Jacksons. You'll be okay now, Mr. Jackson. Lieutenant will throw a guard around your house.
5: Ain't no need to do that, Stone. Trouble's all over.
1: I'll say it's over. Mr. Jackson, you can make these people pay for any damage they've done. I'll be a witness.
4: Never mind, Mr. Stone. I won't be going to no court.
1: What? But
0: we just came to a little deal, didn't we, Jackson?
4: Yes, sir, Mr. Williams. We come to a deal.
1: Hey, but what's going on here? You've got these people dead to rights.
4: We're moving out, Mr. Stone. We're moving out in the morning.
1: But you don't have to. Don't you understand? The law...
4: Believe me, Mr. Stone, it'll be easier this way. And there won't be no more trouble.
1: Mr. Jackson, tell me. Did these people threaten to burn your house down?
0: Yeah. Go ahead and tell him, Jackson.
4: No, sir. They wouldn't do nothing like that. We just moving out. We gonna be good, niggas.
0: That's the way, Jackson. You said it real good. Me and some of the boys will be around in the morning. We'll help you pack.
1: And that's the story. They moved away from their long-awaited home the next day. Life returned to normal down at the Lincoln subdivision. Me? I went back to the office and stared for a long time at a printed message in our Constitution. It says, "We hold these truths to be self-evident, that all men are endowed by the Creator with certain inalienable rights, that among these are life, liberty, and the pursuit of happiness." Inalienable rights. Yeah. Copy, boy.

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0: Hi, this is Ronnie Wood of the Stones for Rad. You know it's okay to rock and roll and party, as I do it all the time. 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
2: 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Let's be very, very clear.
0: And the world.
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0: Hi, this is James Rain for Rad. As a parent, you want to know that you can trust your teenager not to drink and drive, yet they could find themselves in the awkward position of getting into a car with another driver who's been drinking. That's when they need to know that they can trust you not to grumble when they ask you for money for a taxi or to come and pick them up, no matter what the time or the place.
1: 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Recording artists, actors and athletes against dumb driving.

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I woke up needing coffee. Buddy Love, one of his own songs, Buddy from Melbourne. And it goes back to 2015. I woke up needing coffee? No. I prefer tea, nice strong tea, first thing in the morning. Coffee later in the day? Yes, certainly. But wake up needing coffee? No, I don't think so. A great song to start the breeze this week on the Community Radio Network. And the program, as usual, coming from the studios of 4MBS Classic FM, MBS Lite Digital Radio, and Silver Memories Nostalgia Radio in Brisbane. Well, from Buddy Love to Kenny Kirkland.

Pianist Kenny Kirkland from 1991, and that Wayne Shorter composition called Anna Maria. And with Kenny Kirkland, Andy Gonzalez bass, and three percussionists, Jerry Gonzalez, Steve Berrios, and Don Elias. From the self-titled album, Anna Maria. This next piece, have a bit of fun with Diana Krall. She has fun with Michael Frank's classic, which originally goes back to the mid-1970s. From 1999, from the album When I Look in Your Eyes, Diana Krall and Popsicle Toes.

Oh, those popsicle toes are always froze. Diana Krall, piano and vocal, with Russell Malone playing guitar, John Clayton bass, and Jeff Hamilton drums. John Clayton and Jeff Hamilton been with Diana Krall since day one and still perform with her. On the breeze now from Brisbane, this is the group Kidney.

Yes or no, that's the question. Ill's Blues with Ellie Hoyt from Tasmania, from her debut album, came out in 2010. And with her, Matt McMahon, piano, Tim Firth, bass, Phil Stack, Tim Firth, drums, Phil Stack, bass, and James Sherlock, guitar. And James Sherlock was also part of Kidney, led by Graham Norris, who played saxophones, and the rest of their group, Steve Newcomb, organ, and Joe Marcosella, drums. And we heard One for B from the self-titled album by Kidney, released in 2008. Let's have a double play now from trumpeter and flugelhorn player Cindy Bradley.

Double playing Cindy Bradley, trumpet and flugelhorn on the Breeze this week. And that's a piece called Surrender, taken from her 2019 album, The Little Things. And first up, Lifted, from the 2011 album, Unscripted. Both originals by Cindy Bradley. As we go back to 1991 for guitarist Earl Klugh.

Guitarist Earl Clue from his album Midnight in San Juan, and that's Kissing on the Beach. Beneath an August Moon, I Wonder. From Sitka in Alaska, this is Haley Loren on the Breeze.

It's All Happening Under an August Moon. Hayley Loren from her album From the Wild Sky, one of her own compositions. And Hayley was playing ukulele as well as doing the vocals on August Moon. From Sitka in Alaska, she's won quite a few awards as well. Thanks for your company on the breeze this week. Look forward to joining you again next time round. And enjoy the week ahead. I'm John Deacon. Ciao for now.

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1: Or Laman, to visit Lebedev, the cream, you know.
0: Yes, I know.
2: Manchester?
0: No, Amlish, Amlish.
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1: In footy, control's a big part of the game. It's the same when you're on the road. 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That someone could be your best mate. So when you plan to drink, plan ahead. 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
0: RAD. Recording artists, actors and athletes against dumb driving.

A very special outing is at 310 Social Hub. Yes, you can come along, join all of the folk at the social dance at 310 Social Hub. Now, there's old time and new vogue every Tuesday morning, 9 a.m. through till midday, and then on Friday evenings, 7 p.m. until 11 p.m., and supper is provided. There is group and private lessons also available for those folk who feel they might like to brush up on some of the beautiful dances. Now, that can be arranged by calling Jenny or Peter, and a number for that is at the end of this promotion. Now, there is a small charge applicable on all occasions, and of course that does assist with payment of hall and band fees. So for fun, friendship, and a great opportunity to be able to dance and enjoy the music, go along to the 310 Social Hub. Remember, the days are Tuesday morning, 9 a.m. till noon, and Friday evenings, 7 p.m. till 11 p.m. And of course, on those occasions, supper is provided. And as I said, if you want to brush up on any of the dances, there is group or private lessons also available. The phone Jenny on 044-721-1951 or Peter on 0488-392-290. I'll repeat that for you. Jenny on 044-721-951 or Peter on 0488-392-290. An absolutely beautiful opportunity for you to go along and enjoy the great music and dance your heart away.

Hello again and welcome to another flashback to the 60s. That magical musical decade, it changed all our lives. From Liverpool to Los Angeles, from the Beatles to the Beach Boys, you'll hear it all and more.

And on today's program, the British Prime Minister ends restricted practices, the Australian Prime Minister resigns, and we'll hear how 93KHJ in Los Angeles sounded back in the 60s.

That was a number 8 hit from 1968. Sly and the Family Stone and Dance to the Music. Still to come, we hear from Robert W. Morgan from Los Angeles Station 93KHJ. The Australian Prime Minister resigns and the British Prime Minister ends restrictive practices. KHJ. The Australian Prime Minister resigns and the British Prime Minister ends restrictive practices. Two

0: Number one for 2 weeks for Simon and Garfunkel and The Sound of Silence. 60s radio. Bill Drake was known for tightening up his radio formats in the 60s. None other was Los Angeles radio station 93KHJ. It became fast and quick-paced, with the jocks having literally 10 seconds to chat. This then, at the forefront, was Robert W. Morgan on 93KHJ from 1965.
1: Good morning, KHJ.
2: Robert W.?
1: Uh-huh.
2: Hi, this is Barbara.
1: Hi, Barbara. Where are you calling from?
2: I'm calling from Anaheim.
1: What's the weather like down in Orange County today?
2: Oh, it's sunny and warm.
1: Yeah? What can I do for you?
2: Oh, I want to be Morganized.
1: You know, you have to have a good reason to be Morganized, Barbara. You can't just call up. I mean...
2: I do. I have a good reason.
1: Okay, what is it?
2: I'm going to try out for cheerleader today, and if you Morganize me, I can't lose. I'll for sure win.
1: What school?
2: Magnolia High School.
1: Okay, if you're going to be a cheerleader, and if you're going to be a sure thing after I Morganize you, let's make sure you're a good cheerleader, Barbara. You got a cheer ready?
2: Yeah.
1: Okay, let's hear it on the count of three. A one, and a two, and a three.
2: We got the T-E-A-M, the sound of E. A-M, we got the peanuts on the beans early, hip to the dive. Come on, Sentinels, skin them alive. Yay, Sentinels!
1: Barbara?
2: Right.
1: Zap! You're Morganized.
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1: 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The real Don Steele is cruising to Hollywood High in the KHJ Boss Mustang, or considering the shape he was in last night, he may be sending his double.
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1: Mostly sunny today with a high of 85, moderate smog in the basin. At the Boss Beaches, it'll get up to 78. Currently in the Valley, 76. In Boss Angeles, 74. And here in Hollywood, 76 righteous degrees.
3: 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KHJ.
1: The sound that's growing every day, all over L.A. Don't ask us how we do it. Ask your father. Is Jewel Akins a boy or a girl?
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1: Will the Robert W. Morgan background Beatle weather singer sign in, please?
2: This is Roxanne Beebe of Ramona School. Yeah.
1: Mostly sunny today with a high of 85.
2: Yeah.
1: Moderate smog in the basin.
2: Yeah.
1: At the Boss Beaches, look it up to 78.
2: Yeah.
1: Currently in the valley, it's... Roxanne?
2: Yeah?
1: Paul McCartney wouldn't stop.
2: Yeah.
1: Currently in the valley, it's 78. Yeah, in Los Angeles, 76. And here in Hollywood, it's 79 degrees.
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1: Well, be sure and tune in this afternoon at 3 on Boss Radio and find out if Tina Delgado is still alive. In the meantime, that wraps it for Robert W. Frank Terry is

0: Perinatal anxiety and depression affects up to 1 in 5 new mums and up to 1 in 10 new dads. 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
1: PANDA's mental health checklist is such a great tool, and it's so great because as human beings, we often minimise our experience and we second guess those kind of feelings that we have bubbling up as we're entering into these new roles in our lives. 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And they can get a read after answering, I think it's about 32 questions that are fairly straightforward. 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And the most important thing is they can get a printout at the end, which they can get downloadable to their device, and they can take it to somebody to have a chat.
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1: The Fifth Dimension.
0: You know, the Fifth Dimension had some great talent, like Billy Davis Jr. and Marilyn McCoo. This was their biggest hit, Aquarius, and Let the Sunshine In.

from the musical Hair, The Fifth Dimension, number one for 6 weeks from 1967, and Aquarius Let the Sunshine In. 1967.

0: It was inspired by, but not included, in the movie Bonnie and Clyde. Georgie Fame from 1967, and a number 7 hit.
1: Hi, this is Ronnie Wood of the Stones for Rad. 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

0: And number four, hit from 1966, Paul Revere and the Raiders, and a song and lyrics by Mark Lindsay.
1: I told both government parties that I was proposing to resign, and I told them the reasons in terms with which you are now familiar. And then this afternoon, Mr. Holt, having been elected to be the leader of the Liberal Party, and Mr. McMahon, the deputy leader, I went to Government House and told the Governor General that I was resigning. I produced the document in such English as I could command and advised him to send for Mr. Holt. If I-

0: It reached number 6 on Billboard from 1963. Donna the Prima Donna. Dion DiMucci.
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0: Now here's Harry Nilsson and the theme to Midnight Cowboy. And you know, everybody's talking. Everybody.

0: What a scorcher.
1: Oh, you got that right. His first ever hit on Billboard, Glen Campbell, By the Time I Get to Phoenix.
2: In terms of the scientific revolution, but that revolution cannot become a reality unless we are prepared to make far-reaching changes in economic and social attitudes which permeate our whole system of society. The Britain that is going to be forged in the white heat of this revolution will be no place for restrictive practices or for outdated methods on either side of India.

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1: Good morning and welcome to another Thursday morning. You're with Di and we're going right up until 9 o'clock. Well, as usual, we like to bring you a couple of featured artists to open the day. Our 4 to 5 will be the unstoppable George Jones. He has such a huge collection of wonderful music, but he also has an amazing following of people who love to listen to his music. I've got to admit, I'm one of those people. And also from 5 o'clock till 6 o'clock, the great Merle Haggard. And these two guys were very, very good friends, shared a lot of music, shared a lot of probably drinks and chats and that over the years. And they certainly, both of these artists are very, very talented and have wonderful music to provide. So from 4 o'clock till 5, we've got George Jones coming up. And then from 5 o'clock till 6 o'clock, we're going to bring you Merle Haggard. I do hope you enjoy both of these wonderful classic sounds from country music.

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And the city square don't seem as big as it did before. They tore down

Hi, I'm Paul Ocon from the Socceroos, for RAD. We often hear about people who have lost their license or their life on our roads. But we rarely hear about serious injury, yet around 40,000 people are seriously injured on our roads each year. Serious injury can lead to job loss, relationship breakdown, inability to play sport, permanent facial scarring, or brain trauma. You can't control something dumb that another driver does, but controlling what you do in a vehicle will minimise the risk of a serious injury. Always play it safe.

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A very special outing is at 310 Social Hub. Yes, you can come along, join all of the folk at the social dance at 310 Social Hub. Now, there's old time and new vogue every Tuesday morning, 9 a.m. through till midday, and then on Friday evenings, 7 p.m. until 11 p.m., and supper is provided. There is group and private lessons also available for those folk who feel they might like to brush up on some of the beautiful dances. Now, that can be arranged by calling Jenny or Peter, and a number for that is at the end of this promotion. Now, there is a small charge applicable on all occasions, and of course that does assist with payment of hall and band fees. So, for fun, friendship, and a great opportunity to be able to dance and enjoy the music, go along to the 310 Social Hub. Remember, the days are Tuesday morning, 9 a.m. till noon, and Friday evenings, 7 p.m. till 11 p.m. And of course, on those occasions, supper is provided. And as I said, if you want to brush up on any of the dances, there is group or private lessons also available. The phone, Jenny, on 044-721-1951, or Peter on 0488-392-290. I'll repeat that for you. Jenny on 044-721-951, or Peter on 0488-392-290. An absolutely beautiful opportunity for you to go along and enjoy the great music and dance your heart away.

very special outing is at 310 Social Hub. Yes, you can come along, join all of the folk at the social dance at 310 Social Hub. Now, there's old time and new vogue every Tuesday morning, 9 a.m. through till midday, and then on Friday evenings, 7 p.m. until 11 p.m., and supper is provided. There is group and private lessons also available for those folk who feel they might like to brush up on some of the beautiful dances. Now, that can be arranged by calling Jenny or Peter, and a number for that is at the end of this promotion. Now, there is a small charge applicable on all occasions, and of course that does assist with payment of hall and band fees. So, for fun, friendship, and a great opportunity to be able to dance and enjoy the music, go along to the 310 Social Hub. Remember, the days are Tuesday morning, 9 a.m. till noon, and Friday evenings, 7 p.m. till 11 p.m. And of course, on those occasions, supper is provided. And as I said, if you want to brush up on any of the dances, there is group or private lessons also available. The phone, Jenny, on 044-721-1951, or Peter on 0488-392-290. I'll repeat that for you. Jenny on 044-721-951, or Peter on 0488-392-290. An absolutely beautiful opportunity for you to go along and enjoy the great music and dance your heart away.

0: 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Yo, one time.
1: Hi, Ben Lee here for Rad. I see a lot of things at gigs, mostly people having a good time and a few drinks. 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

summer, come winter, from June through to May, we do it just right, the Castlereagh way. Our aim is to please, that is our design, serving you on the Castlereagh line. Yanna, Yerrika, Yawan, Yaliba, Yepun, Yamba, Yalbaru, Maitland, Mudgee, Maury, Maru, Yamolong, Minto, Marangaroo. We've travelled all roads, our name to enshrine in history as the Castlereagh line.

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1: Wherever you're bound when you're going away, go with the best, go Castlereagh. For service, for seating, for scenery divine, there's no getting past the Castlereagh line. Maori, Melrose, Manon, Mindari, Morgan, Moorlands, Manu, Noosa, Ninda, Narri, Nalinga, Nobby, Nunda, Narraku. We've travelled all roads our name to enshrine in history as the Castlereagh line.
2: It's none of my business, I know, Mrs. Long, but you had a telephone call from Sir John Seeger today.
3: What of it?
2: I know you're both directors of the company, and Mr. Gore, too, but may I ask what your relationship with Sir John is, personally?
3: I couldn't recall ever having met a more singularly disarming person than Digby Rawlings. Nor could I decide what to make of him. We'd had dinner at a nearby restaurant that evening and had come back to my office for coffee. He'd immediately observed that the photo of William was missing from the mantel. He'd then turned his attention to the photo of Gordon, and I knew at once from his expression that Gordon's likeness to Jack had struck him. Not that it worried me unduly, but I was more than a little perplexed by his obvious interest in me and my background. Oh, that'll be Bessie with our coffee. Come in. Oh, Mrs. Mack.
4: Bessie asked me to bring this.

0: said she has a date with her policeman.
1: You've met Mr. Rawlings, have you, Mrs. Mack?
0: No, I had the pleasure of hearing him play the piano this morning, but we didn't actually get to be introduced.
1: Well, allow me to correct the oversight. Mr. Rawlings, this is Mrs. McPherson. My Hello. Right arm, my left arm, my rod and my staff.
0: Oh, get along with you. Take no notice of her, Mr. Rawlings. I just stay around to keep her honest and out of mischief.
2: Well, I could use someone like you myself, Mrs. McPherson. If you're ever up for grabs, let me know.
0: Oh, I think Hollies of Sydney will just about see me out, Mr. Rawlings.
1: Will you listen to her? She'll see us all out, mark my words.
0: Well, if there's nothing else you want, I'll say good night.
1: Good night, Mrs. Mack. Sleep tight.
0: I'll be seeing more of you, Mr. Rawlings.
2: You certainly will.
0: Good night.
2: Night.
1: Well, I'll let you do the honours with the port.
2: Do you think I ought?
1: Oh, for heaven's sake, don't start that again. Did you stay with Mrs. Gwynne, by the way?
2: Mrs. Gwynne?
1: William's letters are full of her. She runs the students' lodgings in Fenley Mews. I gather she has done for years.
2: Oh, Mrs. Gwynne, yes, oh, of course, yes. I was the delightful old duck. I was very fond of her.
1: And Professor Schilling, you'd know him too.
2: The old prof? Oh, yes, indeed, a great old stick.
1: William said he's still regarded as one of the finest pianists in England.
2: Yeah, well, I go along with that. He tickles the ivories like no one's business.
1: I now knew at least one thing for sure about Digby Rawlings. He'd never been a student at the Royal Academy of Music, as he claimed, or he'd have known that Professor Schilling was a virtuoso, not of the piano, but of the violin. How long did you study at the Academy, Mr. Rawlings?
2: Oh, a couple of years.
1: You said you were in your final year when William arrived.
2: Yeah, that's right, yes. Well, I was an old boy. He was a new boy, as they used to call us. That's why we didn't have all that much to do with each other.
1: Would you care for some more port?
2: No. I mustn't keep you up too late. Look, I'll just finish my coffee and be off. Well, thank you for a very pleasant evening, Mrs. Long.
1: Oh, thank you, Mr. Rawlings. I'm afraid I wasn't very enjoyable company.
2: I couldn't have wished for better.
1: Oh, you are too kind. I'll walk out with you.
2: No, please, don't bother.
1: No, it's no bother. I'm going upstairs now anyway.
2: Mrs. Long?
1: Yes?
2: Before I go, there's something...
1: What is it, Mr. Rawlings?
2: Well, you see, I...
1: Is it something to do with William?
2: She looked at me with sharp, apprehensive eyes, and I saw in them the depth of her concern and love for her adopted son, the violin player I'd known as Tommy Binns. Whatever courage I had managed to muster up at once deserted me. Well, it's not important. Look, we can talk about it when I come to sign the contract tomorrow.
1: Is it about William?
2: It's about a fellow I met up with on the ship.
1: Oh, thank God. For a moment I thought you were going to tell me something terrible. Well, it goes to show the state of tension I'm in. Gordon's quite convinced he's all right. He says he'd know if anything had happened to him. Oh, they're very close. They always have been. It was a constant and mutual source of irritation to them both that each one could guess what the other one was thinking or even feeling. It was quite extraordinary, really.
2: Yes. Well, I'll see you in the morning. Was it 11 o'clock, you said?
1: If that suits you. I'll get to... Matt!
3: Good evening, Lottie. I saw the light on. I just got in. I was coming to say goodnight.
1: Oh, Mr. Rawlings is just leaving.
2: Yeah, I'll be here at 11, Mrs. Long. Night, Mr. Gore.
3: Oh, good night, son.
1: I told you he's coming to work for me.
4: Yeah.
1: I know you advised me against it, but he's very good, Matt. He plays the sort of music people like to hear, and he plays it the way they like it played. Besides, I must confess, I rather like him.
4: Well, it's up to you. But don't say I didn't warn you.
1: What is it you dislike about him?
4: I didn't say there was anything I disliked about him. I just think he's trouble. With a capital T.
5: Yeah?
6: It's me, Jack. Matt. I'm ringing from Lottie's.
5: What's up?
6: We better talk. Tonight. At 11 in the morning, if not before, the bloody roof's gonna fall in.
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0: 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With over 150 years of professional service in the funeral industry, Tucker and Nankerville will provide you with what is needed to ensure everything is cared for. 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
1: Hello again. This is John Doremus with The Passing Parade and the story of John Paul Jones. Speaking of John Paul Jones, Napoleon Bonaparte once said, "It is a pity Nelson did not have an opponent worthy of his steel at Trafalgar." Had such been the case, history may well have taken a different course. And I'll be back after this message.
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2: You said that we would always be.
1: The son of a gardener, he was born John Paul, a Kirkbean in Scotland, on July 6, 1747. At the age of 12, he went to sea as a cabin boy. 7 years later, he became chief mate on a Jamaican slave vessel. By then, his ferocity had made him something of a legend. On his return to Scotland in 1770, he was charged with having flogged a ship's carpenter to death. He skipped bail and fled to the West Indies, where he was involved in more trouble when he killed a member of his crew who he suspected of having mutinous tendencies. From the West Indies, he fled to America, where he found his way to Virginia. There he changed his name to John Paul Jones, and in 1775 obtained a command of the American Navy shortly prior to the outbreak of the War for Independence. In 1776, with the war at its height, Jones distinguished himself in action against the British and made a reputation as one of the finest naval commanders of his time. In 1777, he crossed the Atlantic in a 26-gun frigate and played havoc with British shipping, climaxing his triumphs with the capture of the frigate HMS Drake, in which he proceeded to Brest, proudly flying the new American flag. There he was appointed by Benjamin Franklin, the American agent and negotiator in Paris, to command the Bonhomme Richard, a converted merchantman on another freebooting expedition. Departing from the port of Lorient on August 14, 1779, he rounded Ireland and Scotland, taking many prizes as he went. And then off Scarborough, he encountered a convoy of Baltic merchant ships, escorted by two British Navy vessels, the Serapis and the Countess of Scarborough. The encounter that ensued stands as one of the most epic sea duels of history. For hours, the three ships blasted away at each other. Hopelessly outgunned, and on the point of being blown out of the water, Jones rammed the 54-gun Serapis. His men boarded her and seized her by force, while their own ships sank alongside. an unbelievable victory that won immortality for John Paul Jones. After the war, he returned to America to be acclaimed a national hero. He was subsequently awarded the Congressional Medal of Honor. In 1787, he was appointed an admiral in the Russian Navy by Catherine the Great. It turned out to be an unfortunate appointment for Jones, whose successes were credited to others, and whose relations with the Empress Catherine grew increasingly strained. In 1789, bitterly disillusioned, he retired to Paris. There, while the French Revolution raged around him, his health failed, and he died suddenly on July 18, 1792. More than a century later, his body was returned to America, the land of his adoption. Our time is up. Do we meet again for another chapter of the Passing Parade? This is John DeRemus. Thank you so much, and goodbye for now.

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0: Hi, this is James Rain for RAD. As a parent, you want to know that you can trust your teenager not to drink and drive, yet they could find themselves in the awkward position of getting into a car with another driver who's been drinking. 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
1: 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Recording artists, actors and athletes against dumb driving.
2: Well, it seems like the colour blue is popular this morning. We just had Patsy Cline with I'm Blue Again. But right now, let's take a number from Roy Orbison called Californian Blue. And this one is lifted from his live album. And then we'll listen to Charles Patrick Gamble with Hold It Against You and Da Vinci, Addicted to You.

0: 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Remember, rock lives and you should too. Please don't drink and drive.
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2: You said that we would always be.
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0: Club. A Judgment for Julia. A story of the law and a woman.

0: With Emily's evidence, I had begun to break down the wall of silence and evasion which Granger had used to protect himself and Mrs. Marsh. As Emily confessed to the court that she had lied in her statement, the judge leant forward and said gently,
1: Mrs. Andrews, you do realize that in saying this you're confessing to perjury.
2: I just want to tell the truth. I didn't really know what I was doing when I made that statement.
1: And you wish this court to understand that you made the statement under duress?
2: If that means that Mrs. Marsh forced me to say what I did, yes, it's true.
0: Your Honor, a number of times in this hearing we have sought to prove that Mrs. Victoria Marsh lacked the stability to care for a young child. We wish to remind the court that the witness has been the ward of Victoria Marsh.
1: Yes, Mr. Justin, I quite agree. This is an astonishing piece of evidence. Very serious indeed.
3: If it please the court.
1: In a moment, Mr. Granger. I'll come to you directly. I have some questions I wish to put to this witness myself.
3: Yes, Your Honor.
1: Mrs. Andrews, I don't want to unduly upset you, but your statement may well change the attitude of this court to this whole hearing.
2: I just want to make things right for Julia, that's all.
1: Yes, well, let's get to the truth about this. You say definitely that this statement which you have sworn to is, in fact, a lying statement.
2: Yes, it is. But you've got to believe, I didn't realize what I was doing.
0: Your Honor, if we may interject, this is not ordinary perjury. The witness has suffered a very serious mental illness caused by Francis Harden.
1: I have no intention of pressing charges of perjury under these circumstances, Mr. Justin. But if I accept this witness's statement as it stands, I must bring charges of very serious unethical conduct against counsel for the claimant. I don't intend to do such a thing lightly.
0: Nevertheless, Your Honor, we contend that that is what this amounts to. My friend, knowing that the witness was not in a reasonable frame of mind and capable of completely rational statements, obtained a statement fraudulently from her to slander my client.
3: I object to this, Your Honor. This sort of thing's been going on all through this hearing. My friend has been trying at every opportunity to question my professional conduct and virtually put me in the box.
1: Well, in the light of this statement, we must, I think, Mr. Granger, consider also the possibility that these charges are true.
3: Is Your Honor going to ask me to stand down from this hearing?
1: No, not at the moment. Have you further questions to direct to the witness, Mr. Justin?
0: Yes, I have, Your Honor. And I would remind the court of statements made by Mrs. O'Reilly during the inheritance claim hearing. They are contained in the transcript on pages 40, 41, 42.
1: Yes, I see. These will be considered.
0: In these statements by Mrs. O'Reilly, it was stated by the witness that Mrs. Marsh instructed her to introduce a sedative into the food taken by the present witness, Emily Andrews. Now, that fact, considered along with the present evidence, must show that the claimant is a woman of decidedly unbalanced character. The court cannot award to her the custody of a child.
1: They're certainly very relevant to the question of this hearing. These charges are also verified, I see, by Dr. Harrison.
0: Exactly, Your Honor. And now, if I may continue my cross-examination?
1: Yes, go on, Mr. Justin.
0: Thank you, Your Honor.

0: Now, Mrs. Andrews, is it true that you were approached in the last few days by Mrs. Marsh?
1: Yes. Yes, it is.
0: Tell the court why Mrs. Marsh approached you.
1: She wanted me to go back to Marshton. She said if I gave evidence, I would go to jail for perjury.
0: Meaning if you told the truth about your affidavit?
1: Yes.
0: Did you accept this offer?
1: Yes, yes, I did. Mrs. Marsh frightened me, and I went to Mr. Granger. He put me on a plane to Marshton.
0: Your Honor, surely this evidence shows the significance of this witness's statements for this case. I draw the attention of this court to this attempt by Mrs. Marsh to prevent this witness from appearing.

0: I knew Granger would be able to refute this last piece of evidence, but it had the effect I wanted. It showed that Mrs. Marsh tried to keep Emily's evidence from being heard. Granger rose and said,
1: Your Honor, this is just another attempt by my friend to mislead this court. There is before the court a medical certificate excusing this witness from appearing. He actually obtained a medical certificate to excuse her from appearing.
2: Yes, there is such a medical certificate before us. But that doesn't excuse your client's conduct, Mr. Granger.
1: I submit that there is nothing to excuse. This witness had been excused from appearing by counsel. Mrs. Marsh, the legal guardian of the witness, was concerned for the health of her ward and offered to assist her to return to Marshton, believing that she was not well enough to be called.
2: Yes, I'll grant that it's unusual for a witness to be excused on medical grounds and then to appear without notice. But it's not necessarily proof of improper conduct by counsel.
1: We submitted that it is. My friend has engineered this whole thing to deceive the court. Now look at the facts. He knows that Julia Marsh has been shown to be a woman of bad character, a drug addict, disloyal to her husband, a woman who's neglected her child so that another person has had to take charge of that
3: child. You mustn't say that! Stop it! You've no right to say those things about Julia. You...
2: Mrs. Andrews, please. Now, I must ask you to be quiet. You're not allowed to interject in this manner. Perhaps if Mr. Granger will agree to postpone cross-examination, you may step down.
1: We do wish to question her, Your Honor, but the witness is obviously upset. She might not give rational answers to our questions. We will therefore waive our right to cross-examination and call Mrs. Victoria Marsh.
2: Very well. You may step down, Mrs. Andrews. Let Mrs. Victoria Marsh come forward.
4: Yes, Your Honor.
2: And kindly remember that you're still on oath, Mrs. Marsh.
4: Yes, Your Honor.
1: Now, Mrs. Marsh, will you tell this court how you came to accept the legal guardianship of the witness, Emily Andrews?
4: Yes, very well. Her parents were employed on my property. They were killed in a very tragic accident. The child was faced with being put in an orphanage. I didn't want that. I felt personally responsible for what had happened, so I adopted Emily.
1: And you have brought her up as your own daughter. Isn't that true?
4: Yes, it is.
1: You have provided her with a good home and adequate schooling?
4: I like to think so.
1: And when she was about to be married, you promoted the man, Jake Andrews, whom she wished to marry and assisted them financially?
4: Yes.
1: Now, Mrs. Marsh, the witness, Mrs. O'Reilly, claims you instructed her to introduce sedatives into your ward's food. Perhaps you'd like to explain that to the court.
4: I would, very much. Your Honor, I can't present myself to this court as infallible. I may have made a dreadful mistake. But I do wish you to understand, Your Honor, that what I did out of concern for my ward.
2: Yes, well, please address your answers to counsel, Mrs. Marsh.
4: Yes, very well.
1: You did this because you had tried to persuade your ward to take some treatment to calm her nerves, and she would not do so?
4: Yes. I used to do that when she was a child. When she wouldn't take medicine, I'd put it in her food. I suppose we never stopped thinking about sons and daughters as children. I thought this might help to calm her down.
1: Thank you, Mrs. Marsh. I beg the court to consider these facts. My client adopted the witness after her parents had been killed, cared for her as her own daughter.
2: It's noted, Mr. Granger.
1: Well, now, Mrs. Marsh, is it true that you took advantage of your ward's illness to force her to make an untrue statement about your daughter-in-law?
4: It is not. Julia's always tried to lure Emily away from me. She's the one who's imposed on Emily because of her illness, bringing her into this court when she's not fit to appear.
3: You mustn't listen to her. She's lying. She wasn't kind to me. She wasn't. Her husband murdered my parents, murdered them. And she tried to drive me insane so I wouldn't leave her. She tried
2: order,
3: to drive
2: order.
3: Me out of my mind.
2: Order.
3: No, you've got to listen. You've got to... He's not telling you the truth.
2: Please control yourself, Mrs. Andrews. I think you'd better leave the court.
1: There you are, Your Honor. We have proved the good offices of my client, and this witness is obviously not capable of rational conduct. We demand that her evidence be stricken from the record.

Emily's outburst has given Granger his chance to discredit her evidence. Next, we will learn of Judge Williamson's reaction to Emily's evidence and of a surprising new development that helps Julia. Be listening when John Justin continues the story of his fight for a judgment for Julia.

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1: 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Something for everyone. Well, I certainly hope you enjoyed A Judgment for Julia. And as I mentioned yesterday, there's not a lot of episodes left, but I'll let you know on Monday morning just where we are at. Well, to take us into the bereavement notices this morning, I thought it would be really lovely to have Emmylou Harris, Linda Ronstadt and Dolly Parton singing Calling My Children Home.

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Rankin, R-A-N-K-I-N, Kevin James of Pocket Creek Road, Wowan, passed away peacefully on Wednesday, the 9th day of September, aged 89 years. Loved father and father-in-law to Les, Colin deceased, Julianne, and Cameron deceased, and Kenny deceased. Loved grandfather to their families. Loved brother to Ellen, Robert, Les, Brian deceased, and their families. Relatives and friends are respectfully invited to attend a celebration of the life of Kevin James Rankin, known as Kevin, to be held in the East Chapel of the Rockhampton Crematorium on Monday, the 28th day of September, commencing at 10 a.m.

Kenny, K-E-N-N-Y, Gary Paul of Yeppoon, passed away peacefully on Thursday, the 10th day of September. Loved husband of Margaret, deceased. Much loved father and father-in-law to Grant and Louise and Kirsten. Loved pop to Malcolm, Ellen, Ella and Brady. Beloved fur dad to Emma. A private celebration of the life of Gary Paul Kennedy has taken place as per Gary's wishes.

Ewings, E-W-I-N-G-S, Florence Mary, niece Dickley, late of Shalom and formerly of Depot Hill and Wandle, passed away peacefully on Wednesday, the 16th day of September, aged 95 years. Beloved wife to Don, deceased. Adored mother and mother-in-law to Margaret Goody and Richard Croston, Tom and Kayla Ewings, Carolyn Ewings, Gail Ewings, and Valerie and Mark Dalla. Dearly loved grandma, great-grandma, and great-great-grandma, Nan, sister, auntie, and friend to many, relatives and friends are warmly invited to attend a celebration of the life of Florence May Ewings, niece Dickley, known as Florence, to be held on the 30th day of September, commencing at 11 a.m. It will be held at the East Chapel of the Rockhampton Crematorium. And for those folk who are unable to be present on the day, there will be a live streaming link available. If you go to the bereavement notice on your computer, click on the Florence Mary Ewings notice, you will see the Player Castro link. You can click on that, put that in your phone or your browser, and be part of the celebration of life for Florence, and that is on Wednesday, the 30th day of September at 11 a.m.

Boxwell, Foxwell, Robert, Nee, Lynn, later Walton Downs, passed away peacefully on Friday, the 11th day of September, aged 84 years. Dearly loved husband of 59 years to Margaret, adored father and father-in-law to Peter and Lynn, Susan and Jeff, and Elizabeth deceased and David. Loved grandfather to Hannah and Jack, David and Jazz, Henry, Lachlan, Marnie, Liam, Ethan, and Mitchell. Great-grandfather to Matthew, Gideon, and Poppy. A private celebration for the life of Lynn. A private service will be held to celebrate the life of Robert, known as Lynn. And family and friends are respectfully invited to attend a celebration of his life to be held in the Rockhampton Uniting Church on Campbell Street on the 23rd of September, commencing at 2:30 p.m.

Collins, C-O-L-L-I-N-S, Raymond Leslie, passed away peacefully on Saturday, the 19th day of September, aged 83 years. Dearly loved husband of over 60 years to Muriel, loved father and father-in-law to Teresa and Baron, Helen and Angela and Dennis, cherished Da to Baron Sky, Trenton, Brianna and Caitlin, much loved brother, brother-in-law and uncle to his family, and friend to many. Relatives and friends are warmly invited to attend a celebration of the life of Raymond Leslie Collins, known as Ray, to be held in the East Chapel of the Rockhampton Crematorium on Monday, the 28th day of September, commencing at 2 p.m.

Blatch, B-L-A-T-C-H, Marie Genevieve Teresa of Emerald, passed away peacefully surrounded by her loving family on Friday, the 18th day of September. Beloved wife of Russell, deceased. Much loved mother to Gabrielle, deceased, Michaela and Emma. Loved nanny to Andy, Levi, Bonnie, May. Loved sister to Kathy, Harry, Michael and their families. Relatives and friends are respectfully invited to attend a celebration of the life of Marie Genevieve Therese Blatt, known as Marie, to be held 218 Yaxley's Road, Byfield, at the Byfield Cabins on Tuesday, the 29th day of September, commencing at 2 p.m. Bright and colourful clothing is encouraged.

Dooley, Dooley, Sydney Joseph, of Sunset Ridge, Zilsey, and formerly of Wilbraham Street, Zilsey, passed away peacefully on Saturday, the 12th day of September, aged 84 years. Dearly loved husband to Gay, deceased. Loved father and father-in-law to Sydney and Marty, Sonia and Brett, and cherished granddad to Nick and Melissa, Bastian and Emma, Sydney and Hannah, Lachlan, Harrison, Aidan, Samuel, and great-granddad to Elizabeth, Abigail, and Elijah. Much loved brother, brother-in-law, and uncle to his family. A private celebration of the life of Sydney Joseph Dooley has taken place as per Sid's wishes.

Whittaker, W-H-I-T-T-A-K-E-R. Judith Margaret, late of Rockhampton, passed away peacefully on Friday, the 11th day of September, aged 77 years. Very much loved wife to Philip, adored mother and mother-in-law to Fiona and David, Michael and Tanya. Grandma Judy to Gabby, Sarah, Harry and Archie. Relatives and friends are warmly invited to attend a celebration of the life of Judith Margaret Whittaker, known as Judy, to be held at the Rockhampton Baptist Church, 650 Norman Road, Norman Gardens, on Thursday, the 24th day of September, commencing at 2 p.m.

Nicol, N-I-C-O-L, Lana, born on the 6th of October, 1953, passed away on the 11th of September after a short illness. Beloved daughter of Joyce and Bill, deceased. Treasured mother of Darren and Gary. Proud grandmother and great-grandmother. Adored sister and auntie. And a loyal friend to many. A private celebration of the life of Lana Nicol has been held for family and close friends, as per Lana's wishes.

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They're there to help you, especially in this very difficult time.

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0: Tapestries of Life. Now let us weave for you the drama of a few bars of glorious music. Music that almost changed the course of history. Like all songs that live, there is a story behind the beautiful Blue Danube. And I wonder if Johann Strauss wouldn't tell it this way. My name is Johann Strauss the Younger. At least that is how I am known in the history books. It is to distinguish me from my father, Johann Strauss the Elder. He too was a composer. But of course you know these things. But there is something you may not know. The story of the Blue Danube. It began a long time ago. I was a boy of 13. But as was our custom, my father and I would walk on Sunday to the river. Ever since I was a little child, I could remember those visits. We would sit there by the Danube, just looking at the fantastic loveliness of the great rippling river that swept past gay Vienna and on to the sea. My father loved its color.
3: The most beautiful blue in all the world.
4: It is a wonderful color, Father.
3: Someday I'm going to write a song about the Danube. It'll be my greatest waltz.
4: Why must it be someday? Can't you do it now?
3: I'm afraid you don't understand, Johann. There isn't time at the moment.
4: You have been busy, I know. But, Father, you could do it.
3: No, I can't. Not just yet. I start another tour this week to France and then to Spain.
4: Always there is a tour. Kings and queens to be entertained, orchestras to be conducted. You compose so little nowadays.
3: I know.
4: I am afraid you are forgetting Vienna, Father.
3: No, Johann, I am not forgetting Vienna. I could never do that, not with this beautiful river that I love so dearly. The waltz of the Danube. I can almost hear it now.
4: Then why don't you stay? Cancel the tour.
3: No, that is my profession, Johann. You know, being a musician has its responsibilities, and there are penalties, too.
4: But the penalties will never worry me when I am successful, when I, like my father, am the greatest musician in the world.
3: Johann, I don't want to see you a musician, but a steady professional man, a lawyer or a doctor, anything but a musician. You see, Johann, music, like women and like Vienna, is fickle. One day you are king, the next a beggar. I want to save you from all that.
4: I know you mean well, Father. But more than anything, I want to study the violin.
3: I have told you before, Johann, I will not allow you to play the violin. Now, I don't want to hear any more about it. Tell me about your schoolwork, Johann.
4: There's nothing to tell, Father.
3: Oh, come now, you are being modest. Your mother tells me you are doing remarkably well at school. We're both very pleased with you. And before I leave for France, I would like to reward you for your hard work. Now, have you any suggestions for a suitable gift, Johann?
4: No, Father.

0: This is your mother's idea. I can't say I'm entirely in agreement. But what would you say to piano lessons?
1: Piano lessons?
0: Yes. Your mother persuaded me it could do you no harm, and I have given my consent.
1: Thank you, Father. I'll practice hard and give you a surprise when you return from France.
0: All right, Johann. See that you do. We must go now. I am afraid this will be my last visit to the river for many months. I like to come here before I leave. Then, when I travel, I can take the memory with me. There's music in the Danube, Johann. One day I'll put it on paper. It will be the most beautiful waltz I'll ever write. A song of our river.
2: My father was so busy he was forgetting Vienna. The Sunday trips to the Danube grew fewer, his concert tours more numerous. All over Europe he went. Everywhere he was hailed as the master of music, the uncrowned king of Vienna. It seemed for a time that the light of Johann Strauss could never burn out. My father's devotion to me lessened as I insisted on pursuing music for my career. My songs were successful, and people began to feel that my father and I were rivals, that he feared I would eclipse him. Oh, it was silly talk, cruel too, for my father was no longer in Vienna. He had taken a stand in the Austrian Revolution and on the wrong side. He had written military marches. He had mixed in politics. And my father was compelled to go to England. Imagine it, Johann Strauss, an exile estranged from his beloved Vienna and separated from the son he would not understand. Every Sunday I went to the Danube. Strangely, I was glad that my father was not there to see it with me. For his river was no longer blue. Modern civilization had started to show itself. Steamboats traveling up and down the Danube began to destroy the peculiar underwater growth that had given the river its sapphire blue color. The Danube now was sometimes brown, sometimes gray. It was no longer blue. Yes, Johann Strauss the elder came back to Vienna. His popularity was never the same, but at least he was home. I saw him when he lay dying.
0: It is good of you to come, Johann.
2: I wanted to, Father. I am grateful you sent for me.
0: Say that you have forgiven me, my son.
2: There is nothing to forgive. We simply disagreed in some things.
0: You say it kindly. Johann, I want you to know your success has made me happy.
2: Thank you, Father.
0: Now, I should like to give you something. Your heritage. It is my crown. It is one you cannot see, but you can feel it always. It is the love of the people of Vienna. Wear it with more grace than I have. The people of Vienna once called me their waltz king. You, Johann, are the new waltz king. Repay that affection. Write music such as Vienna has never heard. Write the melody I should have composed. This song of the Danube. The Danube that is no longer blue.
2: And so, In 1867, I wrote The Beautiful Blue Danube. But it was a failure. But only at home. Elsewhere in Europe, it was a tremendous success. Emperor Napoleon III of France invited me to conduct the work in Paris. He spoke to me afterwards.
0: Ah, there you are, Mrs. Strauss. Monsieur, never have I heard a more beautiful waltz. I admire the country that can produce such glorious music, such an artist as yourself. There have been negotiations between Austria and France about a military alliance. Mrs. Strauss, I may tell you in confidence that I believe this alliance will take place. And the reason? It is your waltz. I think, monsieur, that cultural ties often are more important than political alignments. No ambassador could do more for your country than you and the beautiful Blue Danube.
2: Yes, this is the truth. Napoleon III was ready to conclude the alliance between his country and mine simply because he loved the waltz. But his ministers would not have it. It was not, shall we say, politic. And now I wonder how differently history might have been written if at that time France and Austria had joined hands. Only 3 years later, in 1870, Germany began the first of three terrible attempts to conquer the world. France, fighting alone, was defeated. To think that a waltz might have spared that horror, and the two that came after. But music, with all its powers, is not strong enough to unite nations when it cannot unite men. After all, our common interest did not bring my father and myself together during our lifetime. Music, I think, serves best as a reminder of things that are good in life, that are fine and beautiful. And today, I like to know that the beautiful Blue Danube is still played everywhere in the world. And when people hear it, I know their hearts turn to Vienna, the Vienna that once again will be gay and bright, the city of wonderful dreams. And people remember my father, who allowed me to write the song of our river, the Blue Danube.

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9: 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But before we do that, we're going to listen to Johnny Cash with You Win Again. 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
1: 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Ned Miller with From a Jack to a King. Patsy Cline with her absolutely wonderful song called Crazy. And Ollie Austin with Country Hall of Fame.

Cowboy Corpus, Outro Hawkins, Gentleman Jim and Patsy Clay, Rod Brassfield and Ira Lubin. You know these stars will always shine. Ernest Tubb, the Great Red Foley, and Hank Williams, God bless his name.

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Well, with just about 10 minutes to go before we go up to the top of the hour, let's bring you Susan Kennedy with a beautiful song. This one is called One Day at a Time. And then Merle Haggard with Down the Old Road to Home and Darius Rucker with High on Life. And to go up to the top of the hour and to say thank you so much for your company, we're going to bring you The Atlantics with Bombora. Thanks again. Have a lovely day, won't you? I'll be back with you tomorrow morning.

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1: Good morning, I'm Nicole, and this is Morning Melodies here at your community radio station, 4YOU. We get to enjoy each other's company over the next couple of hours, and I've got lots of great music to keep you entertained. We'll start with three songs to take us up to the passing parade with John Doremus. We'll go with Yvonne Elliman, If I Can't Have You, Van Morrison, Here Comes the Night, then Wilson Pickett, Land of a Thousand Dances.

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1: Hello again. This is John Doremus with The Passing Parade and the story of John Paul Jones. Speaking of John Paul Jones, Napoleon Bonaparte once said, "It is a pity Nelson did not have an opponent worthy of his steel at Trafalgar." Had such been the case, history may well have taken a different course. And I'll be back after this message.
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2: You said that we would always be.
1: The son of a gardener, he was born John Paul, a Kirkbean in Scotland, on July 6, 1747. At the age of 12, he went to sea as a cabin boy. 7 years later, he became chief mate on a Jamaican slave vessel. By then, his ferocity had made him something of a legend. On his return to Scotland in 1770, he was charged with having flogged a ship's carpenter to death. He skipped bail and fled to the West Indies, where he was involved in more trouble when he killed a member of his crew who he suspected of having mutinous tendencies. From the West Indies, he fled to America, where he found his way to Virginia. There he changed his name to John Paul Jones, and in 1775 obtained a command of the American Navy shortly prior to the outbreak of the War for Independence. In 1776, with the war at its height, Jones distinguished himself in action against the British and made a reputation as one of the finest naval commanders of his time. In 1777, he crossed the Atlantic in a 26-gun frigate and played havoc with British shipping, climaxing his triumphs with the capture of the frigate HMS Drake, in which he proceeded to Brest, proudly flying the new American flag. There he was appointed by Benjamin Franklin, the American agent and negotiator in Paris, to command the Bonhomme Richard, a converted merchantman on another freebooting expedition. Departing from the port of Lorient on August 14, 1779, he rounded Ireland and Scotland, taking many prizes as he went. And then off Scarborough, he encountered a convoy of Baltic merchant ships, escorted by two British Navy vessels, the Serapis and the Countess of Scarborough. The encounter that ensued stands as one of the most epic sea duels of history. For hours, the three ships blasted away at each other. Hopelessly outgunned, and on the point of being blown out of the water, Jones rammed the 54-gun Serapis. His men boarded her and seized her by force, while their own ships sank alongside. An unbelievable victory that won immortality for John Paul Jones. After the war, he returned.

flying to America to be acclaimed a national hero. He was subsequently awarded the Congressional Medal of Honor. In 1787, he was appointed an admiral in the Russian Navy by Catherine the Great. It turned out to be an unfortunate appointment for Jones, whose successes were credited to others, and whose relations with the Empress Catherine grew increasingly strained. In 1789, bitterly disillusioned, he retired to Paris. There, while the French Revolution raged around him, his health failed, and he died suddenly on July 18, 1792. More than a century later, his body was returned to America, the land of his adoption. Our time is up till we meet again for another chapter of the Passing Parade. This is John Doremus. Thank you so much, and goodbye for now.

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0: Hi, this is James Rain for RAD. As a parent, you want to know that you can trust your teenager not to drink and drive, yet they could find themselves in the awkward position of getting into a car with another driver who's been drinking. That's when they need to know that they can trust you not to grumble when they ask you for money for a taxi or to come and pick them up, no matter what the time or the place.
1: RAD. Recording artists, actors and athletes against dumb driving.

0: Welcome to the world on Thursday, the 24th of September. I'm Sean Bindley from Australian Independent Radio News. The sole United States delegates in the General Assembly Hall walked out within minutes of Iranian President Masoud Pezeshkian taking the podium at the United Nations on Wednesday, as the Iranian leader delivered a defiant address declaring his country would never bow to US President Donald Trump. The speech came just a day after US envoy Steve Witkoff and Jared Kushner held roughly 3 hours of indirect talks with Iranian officials on the sidelines of the Assembly, the first such contact since the June ceasefire collapsed. Tehran has since denied US claims that it dropped preconditions for reopening the Strait of Hormuz during those discussions. Mitch McCann reports from New York.
1: Masoud Pezeshkian's speech pushed back on what he painted as the hypocrisies of the United States, but it was also one of defiance, where he said Iran will not be bullied. Iran's president spoke of the bombing of a school in the country where 123 children died, an event the US has been investigating since it happened in February. Pezeshkian said in no way should Iran give up nuclear technology, claiming the government only wants to use it for peaceful purposes.
0: Ukrainian President Volodymyr Zelensky has told a press conference on the sidelines of the United Nations General Assembly that he is ready to meet Russian leader Vladimir Putin at any time for trilateral talks with the United States to end the war in Ukraine. The offer came on a day of intense diplomacy in New York, with US President Donald Trump using his address to the Assembly to threaten to annihilate Iran, while also saying a deal with Tehran remains possible. Mitch McCann is in New York.
2: I think the difference here is that this threat wasn't a Truth Social post at 4 a.m. It was on the most prestigious diplomatic stage in front of 192 other countries. So I think this threat to annihilate Iran today potentially carries more weight than threats in the past. And this certainly proved an opportunity for diplomacy. Steve Witkoff and Jared Kushner meeting with Iran's foreign minister on the sidelines of the General Assembly today. So on one hand, the war and the conflict seems to have stalled. The US has moved from strikes to sanctions. It's very unclear where things are headed, but at the same time, the UN is still providing diplomacy.
0: McCann says the Greenland Agreement is likely to ease calls for the US to annex the territory, at least for now.
2: It's likely to keep the US at bay and happy for now. Donald Trump can chalk this up as some sort of win. The agreement builds on actually an existing US-Danish agreement from back in 1951. It allows the Americans to build two new military bases on the south of the island and one on the east coast of the island, and it will expand its only active base on Greenland as well. Now, American planes and vessels reportedly get flyover, landing and undersea rights. In return, the US has agreed to acknowledge Greenland's right to self-determination, and the Americans must act in a way that respects Greenlandic society and way of life. Donald Trump has threatened to take over this territory before. He's talked about national security concerns, particularly related to China and Russia. On the Russian side of things, Greenland sits on the shortest route for missiles headed towards the US, so the US feels that it can monitor things closer to Russia now. On the issue of China, Greenland has vast mineral deposits, including rare earth minerals, which are obviously very important to the US as well in this technology race. So this could be chalked up as a win for the United States, but at the same time, I think those in Greenland and Denmark will be happy that this keeps the US at bay for now and reduces the threat of being annexed.
0: Israeli Prime Minister Benjamin Netanyahu has condemned the French President Emmanuel Macron's assertion at the United Nations General Assembly that Hamas has never operated in the West Bank, calling the claim a grotesque absurdity. President Macron used his address on Tuesday to accuse Israel of allowing settler violence in the occupied territory, but a French official later acknowledged the president had misspoken, saying he meant Hamas had never governed the West Bank. Israeli officials from across the political spectrum rejecting the French leader's remarks. Blake Sifton has more from Tel Aviv.
3: Israeli Prime Minister Benjamin Netanyahu said the grotesque absurdity of Emmanuel Macron's statement is staggering. He said that Hamas has been involved in the killing of countless Israeli civilians in the West Bank, and ignorance is no excuse for erasing their blood. Now, we also heard from Gadi Eisenkot. He is Netanyahu's main challenger in the Israeli elections coming up at the end of October. He called President Macron's remarks extremely divorced from the reality on the ground. President Macron and France led the push by many Western governments to recognize a Palestinian state last year, and relations between Israel and France have been low since. France also joined the UK and other Western and European countries in banning products from Israeli settlements in the West Bank 2 weeks ago. That's further ratcheted up tensions between European countries and Israel. And these remarks by President Macron could raise tensions even further.
0: European leaders are breathing a little easier after the US, Denmark and Greenland agreed to update a security deal, giving Washington greater military access over the island. US President Donald Trump called it a fantastic deal, but analysts are sceptical about how much it's going to change an agreement that's been in place for 75 years. William Denslow reports from Brussels.
4: Denmark's foreign minister says that the signing of this deal closes a destructive chapter, one that threatened the NATO military alliance as well as had the potential of triggering a trade war between European nations and the US, as President Trump for years has threatened to take control of this semi-autonomous Danish territory of Greenland unless issues regarding collective security were addressed to thwart what he says is the growing threat posed by Russia and China in the region. Denmark's prime minister says that it builds on a deal signed in the 1950s. It'll be bigger, better, can last forever, and that it's good for all parties.
0: Chinese President Xi Jinping is arriving in Washington on Wednesday for the first Chinese state visit to the United States in more than a decade, with the US President Donald Trump expected to greet him personally on the tarmac at Joint Base Andrews. The three-day summit is expected to address tensions over tariffs, rare earth minerals and artificial intelligence, with a trade truce between the two countries due to expire in November. One of the most sensitive issues is Taiwan, with both sides pointing to a 1982 communique that each interprets differently. Nick Harper reports from Washington.
5: The US will be pointing out that held within that document is the idea that there is this continued commitment from China to a peaceful solution. And the US doesn't feel that that is the current situation. So that document, open to interpretation, both sides interpreting it in different ways. The fear is, though, that Donald Trump sometimes changes long-standing foreign policy with a single remark or a single post on social media. Will he make an off-the-cuff remark that'll undercut US policy, or will he use Taiwan as a bargaining chip, perhaps to get something he wants, like more deals on critical minerals or better tariff reduction rates? And therefore, he might decide to hold that $14 billion arms sale to Taiwan back longer so he can get something else out of President Xi.
0: And finally, the wife of a US expert on North Korean nuclear tests, who's been imprisoned in China since late 2024, said on Tuesday the White House has assured her that President Donald Trump will ask Chinese leader Xi Jinping to free her husband when the pair meet this week.
6: Even before I asked them, they told me that President Trump will raise my husband's name to President Xi. They make sure that my husband's case is the priority of both State Department and National Security Council and the White House. My husband has been detained for 686 days. His health condition, as far as I know, he still has all the health conditions such as high blood pressure, high cholesterol level, and diabetes. I think it's all because of his research work. That's the information that we learned from one of the consular visits. Basically, he said he was questioned all about his work. So I think his work was funded by United States State Department and Air Force Research Lab. That's a big issue to the Chinese government because, hey, you use Chinese data to help U.S. government. I cannot imagine how hard his life is there every day, how he goes through each hour. I don't want to think about that. It makes me sleepless.
0: That's the world for today.
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John Paul Young, Yesterday's Hero, and Captain Antoniel, Lonely Night, Angel Phase. I've got Don McLean ready to go with And I Love You So, then the Cordettes, Mr. Sandman.

I have a delicious menu? Yes. Do I have an awesome sports bar? Yes. Am I giving you the chance to win cash? Yes. I am the Frenchfield Sports Club. 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Only at

We're going to head up to the 10 o'clock news and sport update after these next couple of tracks. Demis Roussos, Happy to Be on an Island in the Sun. Then Jeff St. John and the Id, Big Time Operator.